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1: 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Judy Williams,
0: Mom.
1: Ron Williams, yes. Catherine, Super Shy Sadie, and Susan. John are here to take you on an audio
2: and
1: adventure.
2: And John Williams, too.
1: Sunday.
0: Ladies
1: show.
0: And gentlemen, thank you for tuning in. It's 5 o'clock on Sunday, and we'll be doing songs about liars.
2: Liars.
0: L-I-E. Why lie? Why do they lie?
2: We should do a show about truth.
0: It's not the mistakes you make, it's how you recover, they said. Don't take the bait, don't take the poison, they said. Look away, run away, try not to get us caught up.
2: Don't believe everything you think.
0: I'm gonna duck and dodge, copper, you can't get me. Yeah. Start it off with this one. Pick yourself up.
2: Dust yourself off.
0: Yourself
3: okay, so your heart broke.

0: Don't believe the hype. Yeah, don't believe the lies. Just stay true to yourself. Stay true to the inside.
1: Listen to that truth inside. Oh, yeah.

0: Yes, Fake Stories of San Francisco.
1: Truth be told, that was a good song.
0: Another song about liar. Here's the Arrhythmics. Kind of coming in rough on this one.
1: Little Annie Lennox.

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1: Sunday Side Up.
0: Liars and Lies. Something a little different. Yeah, I used to do all kinds of things in my past. Yeah, that's the story.
1: Yeah, yeah, that's it. Find the truth. The truth is within you. Ooh, this is a great song. I love Fleetwood Mac.
0: Believe me.
1: I do believe you. I believe.

0: Public service message from Pathological Liars Anonymous.
1: Hello, my name is Tommy Flanagan, and I'm a member of Pathological Liars Anonymous. In fact, I'm the president of that organization. I didn't always lie. No, when I was a kid, I told the truth. But then one day I caught stealing money out of my mother's purse. I lied. I told her it was homework, and my teacher told me to do it, and she got fired. Yeah, that's what happened. So after that, lying was easy for me. Lied about my age and joined the army. I was 13 at the time. Yeah. I went to Vietnam, and I was injured catching a mortar shell in my teeth. And it made me a 3-star general. And then I got a job in journalism, writing for the National Geographic. Yeah, I was making $20,000 a month. In fact, I won the Pulitzer Prize that year. Yeah, that's a ticket. And then my cousin died, Joe Lewis, and I took it hard.
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0: Ain't No Lie. That was Thompson Twins.
1: I don't believe you.
0: Lies.
2: I don't believe you.
0: Then we have next, we have Shakira.
1: Shakira, Shakira.
0: I'm telling you the truth. The truth.
1: The truth.
3: Ladies up in here tonight. No fighting. We got the refugees.
4: No fighting.
3: Up here. 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

0: Hero. Well, it's a little known fact, ladies and gentlemen, that country girls will let the goth boys sneak in the window, but they won't be seen with them.
1: Ooh, there's a visual for ya.
0: Window. They'll let country boys climb in the window while the goth boys in the corner watching.

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4: 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We got old Cougar Face and Wild West Willie. Bear Claw Bobby might think we're silly. 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So journey back with us to a long forgotten past. You'll be amused, perplexed, bewildered, even flabbergasted. 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
6: 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Bear, another of the merry crew that has been presenting original scripted Western melodrama to the world since 2004.
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0: 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Got Rattlesnake Dan in the studio.
1: Howdy,
2: back. He's here.
1: Yeah.
2: I'm here, too.
0: Oh. And that's Virginie on Radio Theater of the Wild West. Yep. Now, for the last couple months, we have been going back into the archives and telling the story once again. The amazing story of Bear Claw Bob and Old Cougar Face in a segment we call Western Hijinks and Hilarity at the Holy Mountain Mine. And so we have got that feller, George Weber. He's been chiseling out new parts of the episode and new bits. And so it's all great radio. Take it away, Rattlesnake Dan.
1: Well, this is Western Hijinks and Hilarity at the Holy Mountain Mine. You know, this long-running original script tells the story of those three boys who, in 1848, gold discovered gold. I mean, this merry crew consists of two beaver trappers, Bear Claw Bob and Old Cougar Face, and their bartender partner, Aristotle Freeman.
3: They were already in the foothills of the Sierra when news of gold reached them, and they soon discovered the perfect gold-bearing valley, a canyon just off the Yuba River north of Downeyville. In a week, they collected 30 pounds of gold flakes, dust, and nuggets.
0: Then they climbed to the top of the hill above the canyon and found a cave with solid gold walls and a man living in the cave. He was the Reverend, an itinerant preacher known to Bear Claw and Old Cougar Face, who had gone mad and become a wilderness god.
3: He was surrounded by every animal and bird in the forest who were peacefully waiting upon him, a development found only in radio theater, where the impossible is commonplace.
1: The Reverend vanished into the cave, hiding from Bear Claw and Cougar. So they went to Downeyville, deposited their gold in the Wells Fargo vault. They also filed a claim to the Holy Mountain Mine and acquired all the material required to build a fort in front of the cave. They found the Reverend at the livery stable, speechless and semi-conscious, and lying in the stall.
0: On their way back to the Holy Mountain, our heroes happened upon a banjo-playing traveler named Eli Walker, who joined their merry crew. Upon returning to their golden cave and finding it untouched, Bear Claw, Cougar, Eli, and Aristotle Freeman built a sturdy barrier and door in the small opening to the cave.
3: It was a secure and pleasant hideaway, with interior light coming down from fissures in the rock above many different rooms, a fire that is vented by an opening in the rock, and even a source of cool, clear water bubbling up from a deep spring.
1: Cougar, Bear Claw, and Eli begin stripping the walls of their gold. Often the talk turns to exactly what is happening on this mountain. The animals are distinctly friendly. In fact, it soon becomes clear that the Reverend's stories of talking to wild animals and birds, that he is their wilderness king, are strangely and unbelievably true.
0: The animals are led by a talking fox named Kawan. In our last episode, Kawan visited our heroes in their luxurious cave, enjoying whiskey and roast lamb, a treat as he'd been eating nothing but vegetarian gruel for a month.
3: Kawan is both pleased to be able to talk to humans and not pleased they are destroying the golden walls of his sacred cave. He is also concerned that he will be seized and displayed as a talking fox, and that all the animals on his mountain will be driven off or killed as the valley below becomes a gold rush town. We now rejoin our story later that evening as Kawan continues to try to make sense of all that has happened in the last couple of days.
1: Well, I am much enjoying myself tonight. Gentlemen, what a pleasure to linger over a fine whiskey after a roast lamb repast.
0: Well, I'm glad you're enjoying yourself there, Kawan.
3: Yeah, we haven't had this much entertainment in a long time. Why, Sir Kawan, you are a sparkling conversationist.
1: Oh, it is so kind of you to say so, indeed.
0: More medicinal beverage, please.
4: Reverend, are you still up? Good, Reverend. I do believe I hear your buffalo robe a-calling.
0: Why, I believe you are correct, dear. I do hear it calling me, good night, gentlemen.
1: Well, certainly the Reverend has channeled something magical on this mountain. I can't explain it. The part I still can't believe, truly, and the biggest question we are facing is why the larger meat animals, well, you know, the meat-eating animals, myself included, have so far fully refrained from our normal behavior of eating animals that live on plants.
0: Well, that's the question for sure there, Kawan.
1: Well, I do not have an answer. I am not in any way the leader of all those animals. I just, well, I am a chatty one, you know. Now, the Reverend...
3: Oh, yeah, who you call King Francis? Oh,
1: well, really, it was a joke at first, you know. It was very hard to understand what was going on. I mean, hear this human chatting away like a magpie with the magpies. You see what an outside the ordinary experience this has been. One day I was walking by and saw the Reverend telling the story of Jesus to the rabbits. Oh, he was sitting there in the bright sun with hundreds of them at his feet.
0: Oh, I'll be.
1: And they all had that worshipful gaze in their eyes, their little chins moving from side to side in a hypnotic moment. Oh, and movement was so hypnotic. It was a transforming, transfixing vision. And in a moment of generosity, I called out to him. Why, you are our king, I said. And he said in that high-voiced way of his, yes, yes, hallelujah, hallelujah.
3: Yep. That's him for sure.
1: And then he straightened up, and this sort of gleam came into his eyes. And he exclaimed, I shall be a king, but a king that rules over the least of us, the birds and animals. And so I take the name of Saint Francis, who also communed with them.
4: Oh, it is indeed the perfect name.
1: Yes, of course.
0: Well, that is one amazing story there, Kawan. I must say that of all the creatures I have met, you are indeed the most singular. Tell me, did you like the lamb just now?
1: Oh, ambrosial, indeed. This is the finest evening of my life. I feel an expensive happiness bubbling up from inside.
3: Oh, yeah, that there's the whiskey.
1: Yes, by gum, yes.
0: have some more of this, that whiskey there, Kawan.
1: Oh, gratefully accepted, my dear friend.
0: Now, Kawan, pardon me, but I have to know if you and your animal friends, well, intend to kill all of us and have us, well, for dinner.
3: Oh, no. Hold on there, Cougar. This is Sir Kawan. I mean, he wouldn't think of doing that.
1: No worries, Eli. It is a fair and a valid question, and it is on my mind as well. You know what to do. What to do? Here you all are, despoiling our sacred cave, and soon my perfect valley will be awash in gold miners and saloons and millinery stores and hotels and restaurants and more saloons.
4: For a wilderness fox, you have an uncanny grasp on the situation.
1: Well, I suppose so. And once all those miners arrive, we animals will be hunted down. And the natural balance of nature will be altered. You will dig up the creeks, cut down the trees, and our paradise will be no more.
2: Oh, I'm right sorry about all that.
0: And I am too there, Kawan, but all that you just said, why, it's true, no doubt about it. And nothing that we can say or do will change any of all of that. This here flood of humanity is going to be impossible to stop. I'm amazed we ain't been found yet. Why, it could happen tomorrow. There's going to be a knock on the door sooner or later, and it will be a human being this time, and not a grizzly bear with a huge branch.
1: My scouts have detected one person moving up the canyon.
2: Well, why didn't you tell us this before?
1: Well, I was having so much fun. I didn't want to spoil the mood.
0: Well, there it is then.
2: Oh, well, it's been so darn pleasant up here. Seemed like, oh, time slowed way down.
0: What are you planning on doing with whoever that is out coming up the mountain there, Colin? Are you and your animal friends, are you going to attack that person, whoever it is? Are you going to kill him?
1: Oh, friend Cougar, may I call you friend?
0: Well, be my guest there, Kawan.
1: Oh, friend Cougar, I have made a decision, you see. It is all clear to me now. I don't know what happened up here. As far as the Reverend and how he convinced all the birds and animals to work together to not eat each other, and all that, but whatever strange and powerful magic settled down around us, it's over now.
0: I see.
1: My scouts also told me that every animal that can do so is fleeing with their families. The grizzlies are leaving, the wolves have fled. The wolverine hates to break up the band, but he's set to go.
2: Why, that wolverine was one heck of a conductor.
1: Yes, yes, he was. Oh, but ever since the Reverend arrived, our lives have been changed. And it is kind of wonderful. But it's over now, and I came here tonight to tell you that you have nothing to fear, and I wanted to talk with you one last time before I was, well, departed for greener pastures and newer possibilities.
2: Oh, now hold on there, Sir Kawan.
1: Please, Eli, just go on from now on.
2: All right. It was a jest, after all.
1: I know.
2: It's just that I ain't ever had these kind of conversations before.
1: Oh, well.
4: Kawan,
1: what do you mean?
4: If you would be so kind, I have a question. Well, about your private life, not to pry, but, are you a bachelor, Fox?
1: What do you mean?
4: Before today, the notion of a talking fox would have sounded absurd. Mm. But now, I believe the veil of normalcy has been thoroughly pierced. Given your adroit and learned self, it occurred to me that perhaps talking foxes marry.
1: Well, I am happy to answer your question. Yes, we foxes do get married. Of a sort, there are certain human situations that are analogous to fox life. And we do mate, male and female foxes.
2: Oh, so you got a wife?
1: Oh, well, not at present time. Esmeralda left with a larger and younger fox last spring.
2: Oh, darn sorry to hear that.
1: I am unattached at the moment.
0: Well, then why don't you stay with us, Cowan? Why, you could be our pet fox.
1: A pet? Good God, man. Are you serious?
0: Well, it's clear he could never really be anyone's pet, Cowan. Why, it'll be our secret. Why, it'll be a deal.
1: A deal, you say?
0: Yes, an agreement. It has occurred to me that a talking fox could be a useful tool in all the endeavors that lie ahead.
1: Go on.
0: Well, we can introduce you to everyone as our pet fox, and as long as you don't start talking, no one will ever think you are paying attention. And then evil desperados might say something in front of you that could be darn helpful for us to know.
4: I thoroughly agree. Why, as an experienced bartender, I can say that listening without detection is quite a valuable commodity.
1: Well, what sort of things would I be listening for?
0: Well, evil plans for thievery, violence, kidnap, bank robberies, insurrection, horse stealing, and general mayhem. Let's say, Colin, you're sitting at the bar enjoying a whiskey.
1: You mean I could do that?
2: Why not? Why not? We will introduce you as our tame whiskey-drinking fox. Heck, you can sit at the bar and drink all you want. You just have to never say a word.
1: Yes. Well, that does indeed make sense.
2: Oh, and being a whiskey-drinking fox is amazing enough. Why, you'll be the talk of the town.
1: Oh, goody.
5: Did you hear of Boychick Pincus, how he opened... Shush! Quack, the big, plump, cranky duck, as he waddled through the gate. A crybaby buddy is no better than a dumb bunny. I am going for a swim in the meadow pond.
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6: We now return to George Weber and Butch Engel.
0: Well, Cowan, what do you say? Will you join us? Be our secret agent listening in to conversations at the Casbah Saloon?
1: To your entire pretend pet fox notion, I suppose. To throw myself into an unknown adventure with all of you. To forsake my animal ways and become like you, a human.
0: Now, you can be your own fox, for sure. You can come and go as you like.
1: And there's whiskey?
4: We have an almost unlimited amount of whiskey, and the largest bank account in history to buy more.
1: I'm in. Count me as a member of your heroic band.
0: Oh, it's settled then. You are an official member of the Holy Mountain Mine.
1: Why, I am absolutely speechless.
0: Good, that's what you have to be. Oh. I reckon that person coming up the trail to our cave must be getting close. Cowan, tell us all that you know about who this might be.
1: Well, very good, very good. My first assignment. Let us see. My scouts have told me that it is one woman, and she is leading 10 well-packed mules. It appears a rather well-stocked expedition. You see, the woman is now on foot, making her way to the top of the mountain. It wouldn't surprise me if she appears at any moment.
3: And at that very moment, there came a knock on the door.
0: Eli,

0: and secretly taught Aristotle how to read and write. In 1844, her parents were killed in a runaway buggy accident, and as their only descendant, Miss Peggy took over the entire operation. Miss Peggy was a secret abolitionist, and once she had full title to the plantation, freed all its slaves.
1: Miss Peggy then sold the mansion and all the land, and with a large amount of cash, left for California with Aristotle. The instant they arrived in California, she freed him and then hired him to be her bartender. They are very good friends.
2: Can I continue with the
0: story? Oh, please do.
2: Returning to our story in progress, old Cougar Face opened the door to the Holy Mountain Mine and stood face to face with the amazing Miss Peggy. She has bright, long red hair, leather pants and vest, a large western hat atop her head, and a Walker Colt revolver upon each shapely hip. Aristotle gathered her into his arms and gave her a tremendous hug.
0: Miss Peggy, oh, by Jove, you found us. Praise be.
3: Oh, Aristotle, your directions were excellent, and I knew I was on your trail when I heard of three out-of-luck gold miners who begged for drinks at the Empire Saloon in Downeyville, one of whom had a bear claw hanging around his neck, and one of them was a freed black man. Why, I knew it must be all of you.
2: Yeah, that was us for sure. Oh, Miss Peggy, look around you. We found the greatest gold mine on earth.
3: Why, look at this. Why, it's solid gold.
4: Yep. We call it the Sistine Chapel of Gold.
3: Oh, it's unbelievable. And the door and the mountain and the sign outside. Holy Mountain Mine. Tell me, how did this all happen?
0: And so our merry crew explained to Miss Peggy the entire adventure. Finding gold in the stream in the middle of the canyon 3 days' walk north of Downeyville. Going to the top of the mountain to get their bearings and finding the Reverend, who was acting as a wilderness god with the animals talking to him and under his command. And all the rest. How Eli Walker joined our merry crew with his banjo and psychedelic mushrooms that saved the Reverend from suicide. And how Kawan, the talking fox, has joined them.
3: My, the Reverend. I do remember him. He stood outside my saloon in Sacramento and railed against alcohol. Oh, standing on a soapbox and yelling. I don't believe it slowed my business any, but talking animals and this is Gowan. This is your pet talking fox. Why, he has the most amazing eyes.
0: Kawan. Now, you go ahead and talk. I know I always said about you not talking, but, well, Miss Peggy is one of us. She is my closest friend and is utterly trustworthy.
5: Let her rip there, Colin. I agree with Aristotle. In for a pinch, in for a pound, they say. Ain't going to be any harm in you talking to, well, Miss Peggy.
2: Oh, how grand, Miss Peggy. I have heard so much about you. Aristotle is most notably erudite, you know, and I hear he owes it all to you.
3: Oh, you really can talk. Why, it's amazing. A talking fox. Yes, of course. Aristotle is simply voracious for learning. All I did was point him in the right direction, and he simply absorbed all the many books in my father's library.
2: What a story. What a story. I will admit to a passion for books myself. I have several in my den.
4: Oh, how did you get those books, Kawan?
2: Well, we won't get into that.
4: Miss Peggy, did you see anyone else up here over the last couple of days?
3: There's a whole bunch of men exploring every canyon of the Yuba, and there's a party of eight just 1 day's walk behind me. To be honest, I don't like the look of them. I believe they are desperados, and I'm pretty sure they have been tracking me. I came up here

0: right now with the hope I might find a remote cave to hide in.
1: Oh, well, it is beyond fortuitous that you found us. I suggest we get everything off your mules into the Holy Mountain Mine. And then I suggest that a couple of us reconnoiter the hillside. See who might be the folks you were talking about.
2: Yeah, that there's a plan. I agree.
3: Oh, let's get her done.
4: Yeah, I agreed.
0: Oh, this is so exciting. Why? I'm saved.
4: Now, once we get everything in the Holy Mountain Mine, we'll pull your mules in our secret corral. You know, we found a perfect natural rock and tree formation, and we turned it into a corral. You know, only one way in, and it's perfectly invisible to anybody passing by.
0: Why, I am ever so grateful. Bear Claw, you are so handsome and skilled at what you do.
4: Well, I
0: feel completely at ease for the first time in months. Oh, Bear Claw.
4: Oh, gosh.
2: He's going to blush there, man.
3: Oh, yeah, he's a blusher.
4: Oh, now we got things to do. Let's stop a jawing, shall we? Get all that stuff inside. Oh, and make sure that those maybe evil fellers ain't too close.
2: Agreed there.
1: Yeah. And with that, Eli, Bear Claw, Old Cougar Face, and Aristotle threw themselves into their appointed task. And quick as you can imagine, all 10 mules were unpacked, and every item stored in one of the many interlocking caverns of the magnificent Holy Mountain Mine.
0: Gentlemen, Bear Claw, Cougar Face, Eli, and Aristotle, we did it! I just can't believe how quickly all of my belongings have been stowed away. Why, it's a miracle.
4: Safe and sound, Miss Peggy. We members of the Holy Mountain Mine, you know we aim to please, particularly damsels in distress.
0: I am so impressed with your mind. Why, this is the most marvelous place I have ever been, with light from the fissures above in the daytime and candles and a never-ending fire at night in the main cavern and the buffalo robes on the walls, on the floors. Why, it's a paradise in here.
4: We're just happy to have you here, Miss Peggy.
0: Oh, I do believe that you can call me just Peggy from now on.
4: Oh,
0: Bear Claw.
4: All right, Peggy.
0: Now, about those 8 men, follow me. Yeah. If 8 wasn't the number, why, I would have taken care of the threat already.
1: Oh, a good point, Miss Peggy. 8 is a rather large number when contemplating gunplay in the woods.
4: You know, that's a good point.
0: I can easily dispatch the first 2 with my rifle from 1,000 yards, but, well, that still leaves the 6.
4: Now, what are you shooting?
0: I'm well outfitted, Bear Claw. I have 4 Mississippi rifles and 4 brand new Colt Walker revolvers.
4: By God, I've heard of them. I never seen one. 44 caliber,
0: with
4: you say?
0: 6 bullets loaded into a revolving cylinder. I do try to be kind to all Bear Claw, but sometimes varmints just need to be dealt with.
4: Peggy, why, you're the most amazing woman I ever met.
0: Miss
4: Peggy, allow me to introduce you to the one member of the mine you haven't met yet. looks like the Reverend, I think, Dunn woke up from his daily nap. Reverend, this here's Miss Peggy, and she's from Sacramento. You know, she's a friend of Aristotle's. In fact, the two of them plan to start a saloon in the town whenever it gets started down in the canyon, you know.
0: Oh, I remember the Reverend. He stood outside my saloon and tried to get my customers sober. I am sorry, Miss Peggy. I have changed my mind since then on the medicinal beverage.
3: Yep, we've been teaching him that the cure to a whole lot of his problems is his pesky sobriety, and that, well, life is best lived with the aids of generous fluids that enhance rather than detract from life.
0: Well, it does seem he has fallen in with the right crew.
1: I have been enjoying getting to know the Reverend. He has had, quite an adventure.
0: Yes, you see, I discovered this gold mine back when I was crazy and talked to the animals, but I'm not crazy anymore. Isn't that right, Bear Claw?
4: Now, you remember how we talked about being crazy as a spectrum? Yeah, you do.
0: I do.
4: And that everyone fits somewhere into this crazy, sane access kind of thing, right?
1: Indeed. Uh-huh. My namesake once said that no great mind has existed without a touch of madness.
0: You see, I taught Aristotle how to read when he was just 5. By 8, he was reading philosophy, and when he found Aristotle in my library, that was all he read till he was 10. That's when I gave him his new name.
1: It was comforting at the time. Aristotle's insistence that happiness is the meaning and purpose of life, the whole aim and end of human existence, well, it gave me hope for the future.
0: Why, it wasn't easy, of course. He'd been given to me by my daddy as a slave, and it was against the law to teach him a thing, but I did it on the sly. We never told a soul.
1: Oh, yes, indeed. That was the problematic part.
0: And he grew up and got to be so strong and handsome, all my girlfriends back in Virginia wanted to take him out to the shed.
1: We were afraid. I would be revealed as educated, that I might utter something profound in the midst of passion.
0: So I told them all that he was mute, that he couldn't say a word.
4: Well, I'll be. Did that work?
0: No, it only made him more desirable. All my friends thought they could dally with him to their heart's content and face no repercussions, but it never happened. Why, I was vigilant.
1: Miss Peggy, not that we are safe in California. I have to tell you that, your best friend, Elmira, did succeed one afternoon while you were away.
0: Elmira, why that little vixen?
1: She swore me to secrecy, which it appears I have just broken.
0: Well, I hope it was a pleasant afternoon.
1: Love is composed of a single soul inhabiting 2 bodies.
0: My, I'd like more whiskey, please, Bear Claw.
4: Here you go, Peggy.
0: Oh,
4: here
0: this is going to be fun. Gentlemen, you have been so kind to me. Allow me to tell you my plan. The big plan.
4: We are all ears, Peggy. All ears, by golly.
0: Well, elucidate away.
3: It must be one splendiferous plan.
0: Oh, it is. It is.
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0: You see, I've been looking for a town that's just beginning, so I've always appeared a couple months after the first gold discovery, when all the best lots for a saloon have been taken. My dream is to be there at the beginning and buy the prime lot next to the creek or river and make a real fortune. Hallelujah! Hallelujah.
4: No worries, ma'am. No worries at all. The reverend here tends to erupt in a hallelujah all the time, you know.
0: This plan makes perfect sense. I've also been searching for such a town where I can build my church, a church that will have a solid gold roof.
3: Oh, such ornamentation would be more in keeping with ancient gods rather than Jesus the divine, would it not?
0: A most astute and cogent point. Why, Aristotle, I have been hoping to find someone to talk theology with.
3: Hope is a waking dream.
4: We will have plenty of time to work all this out, you know, but we still have the dilemma of those desperados down the hill.
2: Well, we're all locked up tight there. Uh-huh. As long as you don't have a cannon, there's nothing they can do to us.
4: Well,
2: Miss Peggy, they weren't towing a small field piece, were they?
0: Didn't see one.
2: Well, then there ain't nothing anyone can do to us. I reckon they'll camp down for the night somewhere, and we can expect a knock on the door tomorrow morning. So, more whiskeys all around.
1: In our last episode of the evening, Miss Peggy has heard that there is a genuine hot springs in the lower cavern of the Holy Mountain Mine. She asked Bearclaw to help her take a bath. And our story begins again as Bearclaw Bob leads Miss Peggy by the hand down to a hot pool of crystalline water that bubbles up from below. The fantastical scene is dimly lit by a single beam of light coming from a small hole in the wall from above, and long natural crystals hang like a shimmering canopy around the pool. Encased within the crystals are solid gold nuggets and flakes.
4: Now be careful, Miss Peggy. Don't stumble. Just ahead. There it is.
0: Oh, my. Oh, my. I have never seen anything like this before. It's unbelievable.
4: You know, the ancient bass of Rome got nothing on this. By golly.
0: How interesting.
4: Yeah.
0: Oh, Bearclaw, you are just as handsome as can be. Why, you're a historian, too.
4: Listen. Oh. Listen there. There's even a waterfall, see? The hot, steamy bubbles up and then cascades over the rocks at the end of the pool.
0: Oh, my, I'm so excited. How deep is the pool? Where do I go in?
4: Well, now, it's real easy to get in on the right-hand side.
0: Oh, I see.
4: You see that there first?
0: Yes, I do.
4: Yeah, the first rock. That,
0: all right.
4: That side is about 3 feet deep. But if you swim over to the left, it's quite deep. You can swim, can't you? Peggy.
0: Why, of course I can swim.
4: Uh-huh.
0: I can do everything, Bearclaw.
4: Uh-huh.
0: Everything. How hot is it?
4: It's a bit more than body temperature. You find a clean towel and a soap sitting on top of that wooden crate next to the pool.
0: Oh, yes, I see that. I'm so excited. I haven't taken a bath like this in ages.
4: Well, I'll just leave you here, Peggy.
0: Don't you want to enjoy the hot water too, Bearclaw?
4: Well, I...
0: Now, there's nothing to be shy about, Bear Claw. We can enjoy a warm soak together. Ain't nothing wrong with that.
1: And with that, Miss Peggy undressed, carefully placing her clothes on the wooden crate, and slowly lowered herself into the hot pool.
0: Oh, it's simply ambrosial. Oh, the water is perfectly hot, and the bubbles, it's like there's a stream of water just pushing against my body.
4: It's a natural freak of nature, it is, you know. I mean,
0: won't you join me, Bear Claw?
4: Now,
0: don't be shy, honey. You have nothing to worry about.
4: But I'd be naked, you know,
0: I've seen plenty of men before. There's no harm in looking, and I do want to look.
4: Come on
0: now, Bear Claw, take off your clothes and get in here.
1: And with that, we leave our two lovebirds. Back in the upper cavern, several hours have passed, and Kawan the fox has reappeared after his careful reconnoitering of the woods outside the Holy Mountain Mine. Old Cougar Face, Eli Walker, the Reverend, and Aristotle Freeman are the first to hear his news.
2: Glad to hear you made it back, Colin. Now, what have you to report out there?
4: Well, the gentlemen in question have arrived at the top of the mountain, you see. I tracked them from their rude camp below. No fire last night. An action I always find suspicious.
2: Well, good point there, Colin. No fire means they don't want anybody to know where they are.
4: I was able to carefully observe them as they got into position outside the entrance of the mine. The largest one with the black hat is out in the open right in front of the door.
2: So good.
4: The other seven are hidden carefully in the surrounding bushes and trees, but each has a clear shot at the front door.
1: Looks like they intend to shoot the instant someone opens the door.
2: Well, I ain't in any rush to open that there door.
0: Shouldn't we hear them out?
4: Reverend, fine reverend, anyone that opens that door will fall down dead in 2 seconds.
0: But they are children of God, just like all of us. Shouldn't we afford them the respect of at least asking what they want?
4: I look forward to many discussions on this topic at a calmer, later date.
1: And I as well. According to Aristotle the First, God can be seen as a divine intellect, the unmoved mover that stands as the final cause and is responsible for the intelligible motion of the cosmos.
0: I don't see much room for Jesus in your theology.
1: It was Aristotle the First's theology, and he was living 300 years before your Jesus walked the earth.
4: All well and good, gentlemen. And I look forward to this discussion as well. We animals have an animalistic view of God, as you might imagine. God is everywhere, and everything, the trees, the rocks, all of nature, really. Getting back to the dilemma at hand, though, what should we do about the evildoers outside this door?
2: Well, I can tell it won't be born around the fire anymore. As far as them varmints out in the trees, I say we just sit here tight and never open that there door while they're around. I ain't in a rush. Let them sit out there all they want. I reckon if they're a day or two, they'll go and bother somebody else.
3: I just thought of something. When I headed through Downeyville a week ago, there was a wanted poster on the walls of a fence. It was a large reward for a murderer and highwayman named Murderin' Mike.
4: A reward, you say?
3: $10,000.
4: My, but that's a large sum.
3: And now that I think about it, well, there was also a reward for his seven evildoers traveling with him and a drawing showed an evil-looking feller wearing a black hat. Well, there's 8 total out there.
4: Oh, I think that's murdering Mike for sure. I do believe that is murdering Mike.
0: Perhaps we can talk them into leaving behind their life of crime and evil and joining the straight and narrow.
4: Well, I find your unblemished goodwill toward others refreshing, Reverend.
3: Utterly misguided as it is.
2: Well, I say we do some mining down below, get ourselves another $10,000 of gold, and then break for lunch. After that, go on, you sneak out there again and see what's going on.
1: Several hours have passed, and Cougar, Bearclaw, and their new helper Aristotle return to the main cavern after chiseling gold off the rock walls of one of the caverns below.
2: Well, that was a good one there, Aristotle. You appear to have a gift for gold mining.
3: I don't believe I have ever spent a more pleasant 3 hours.
2: And there's nothing like handling pure gold that tends to concentrate the senses.
3: In all the current reports, I have never read of a gold mine like this one, where the gold can be chiseled right off the stone.
2: Well, this here's the most unique gold mine on Earth. Ain't anything like it. The largest gold vein anywhere is described as 8 feet wide, and here in the main cavern, why, it's 5 feet wide at least.
3: And it looks like the gold was splashed on the walls with a mighty bucket, or flowed down from the ceiling in ribbons of pure gold.
2: It just defies human understanding.
0: Yes, it's all clear to me now. This cave was put here for me by God himself. It was here. I found it. It was waiting for me. Hallelujah! Hallelujah!
2: You got to exercise the reverend. Excuse the reverend here, Stolly tends to get worked up a bit.
0: I have had a vision. We must take this gold and use it for a church with a solid gold roof.
3: Fascinating.
0: It shall be placed upon the very top of the mountain. The gold roof will be visible for miles and miles. People will come from all over, and they will bow down to this realization of God's will upon the earth. Why, consider the glory of it. And, of course, this is all foreordained and waiting for me, put here by God, so I might find it. Hallelujah! Hallelujah!
2: Well, Reverend, you can do whatever you like with your fifth share of the mine. A church would be a welcome addition to town that's going to appear right below us. Why, I want civilization as much as anybody.
3: My employer, Miss Peggy, has been seeking such a town for the last several months. It does appear to be a perfect arrangement.
2: Now that you mention Miss Peggy or Bearclaw, we haven't seen either of them since they went down for that bath. Why, that was hours ago.
3: Love is the cause of unity in all things.
0: My, but this is pleasant. It's like the real Aristotle is right here.
3: Oh, forgive me. My study of my namesake has at times been all-consuming.
2: Well, I'll be. Speak of Bearclaw, why, and he appears.
1: And at that moment, Bearclaw Bob stepped into the main cavern. He looked transformed. He has been shaved, his hair cut, and he is beaming. A huge smile that lights up his face.
2: Good Lord, Bearclaw, what has happened? What has happened to you?
4: Well, we took a bath.
2: A bath, was it?
4: Oh, it was. I ain't ever been this clean before.
2: Well, that new French soap did the trick, didn't
4: it? I'm telling you.
3: It appears that my employer has also cut your hair.
4: Aristotle, Miss Peggy is simply the finest barber that ever done cut my hair.
3: Well, her talents abound. Uh-huh. You will never find a kinder, more level-headed, and more courageous woman.
4: I ain't ever met a woman like her.
2: Gotta say, Bearclaw, you look sort of different there.
4: I do.
2: Like all the meanness in you just got washed away.
4: Well, now I feel sort of strange. You know, I feel like singing.
2: We've been partners for 7 years, and you never felt like singing before.
4: Well, I hadn't met Miss Peggy. You know, why, somehow I feel like dancing and singing.
3: happy?
4: Gosh darn it, I don't think I ever been this happy in
0: my life. Hallelujah.
4: Hallelujah.
0: I believe this calls for a celebration aided by the medicinal beverage
4: we have.
2: That's right. Good thinking there, Reverend. Good thinking.
1: I believe Miss Peggy has touted my abilities as a bartender.
4: You betcha.
1: A complete inventory of various alcohols and glassware has been stored in one of the cabins, and I'll be right back, and I'll whip up one of my specialties for each of you.
2: Now, that there is one fine idea, Stuttle. Darned if things aren't working out here right good.
0: Hallelujah, hallelujah.
1: According to Aristotle the First, the four levels of happiness are as follows. Pleasure, passion, purpose, and the ultimate good. When examined from this perspective, making superior drinks for well-meaning and pleasant friends fulfills at least two, if not three, happiness levels.
2: Maybe all four if you include the budding romance we see happening in front of our very eyes.
4: Oh, now, shucks, we just will.
1: I just met you, Bearclaw, but
4: yeah.
1: I do know Miss Peggy very well, and I would advise you to enjoy the ride and not worry about a thing.
4: Well, that's exactly what she said.
1: I'll be right back with my whisker salve.
4: Oh.

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16: 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I'm Mike Adair, your host. We're going to focus on some rock and roll, kind of flipping through some of the vinyl I have here. And I was looking to find a band called Earthquake. I know I have this piece of vinyl, I just don't know where it is. And you know, some people catalog their stuff. I just kind of have it in a big pile. But with that said, I did find a piece of vinyl that I haven't heard in a long time, and it's really quite good. It is done on Columbia. It was Journey, the band Journey, pre-Steve Perry. So it has Neil Sean and Ainsley Dunbar and a few other folks in here. Greg Raleigh, and kind of has this really great vibe to it. So I'm going to start with this. This is Journey, done in 1975. Turn it up, as they say.

0: All right. That was Al Di Meola. That track is called Matahari. Part of that, we had a Caravan Sarai from Carlos Santana done in 1972. The Waves Within. Personnel on that, Greg Raleigh, Santana, De Rausch, and Michael Shreves was in that band as well. And I'm going to say that the first track out that we had was Journey. The first album for Journey, 1975, that track was Of a Lifetime. That also had Neil Sean and had Greg Raleigh, and that was kind of the beginning of what they were doing. And then they moved on to more ballad rock later on, but that was Journey's first album, Of a Lifetime. We're going to take a short break. We're going to come back with a little bit more music. Don't go away.
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1: And now back to Moments with Mike.
0: Right, we made it back. Thanks for sticking with the Moments with Mike program here on KSVY 91.3. The weather is fantastic, everybody. If you haven't busted out your grill, do it. Oh my God, busted out mine the other night. Just a little chicken. It was kind of fun. Enjoyed it. Nice bottle of wine or two. Weather's good. We have a window here, you guys. Make sure you utilize it. Going to stick with the rock and roll. Going to shift gears a little bit. We're going to do a little Boston.

0: right. Supertramp with Dreamer. Let's see. Prior to that, we had ELO, Turned to Stone. Let's see. We also had another track. So that's a double set of ELO, Blue Sky. And we started off our set with Boston, Don't Be Afraid. We are going to take a short break. After that, we're going to come on to our third set. Please don't go away.
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2: 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Let's remember to be self-aware and make good practices and healthy habits.
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0: 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I don't know if you're a new listener, but if you've been listening to us for a while, you probably do know that we are a nonprofit radio station that we survive on donations from you and a few sponsors. 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So we do political commentary. We do things that are involving the community, safety things, elder care, different things. 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You can set things up and talk about things that you want to. You just have to let us know what you want to do. Public service announcements that you have events and things that are going on, things that you think are important to the community. That is what we are here for. If you would like to make a donation, it's not hard. You just go to your telephone or your computer, or you can drop by the station. Maybe you're old school. You want to just drop off a check or something like that. That works. What that does is it keeps the station on the air and provides content for us, you, and the community at large. So if you miss some of these shows, by the way, you can also retune them in. Our new archive is fantastic. You can just go to the date, time, and whoever the person was for months and months back, and listen to shows if you missed one. So I'm going to continue on and quit talking here, but please give us a little donation. Keep me off the streets. Meanwhile, we're going to go on a little track by The Police.

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Tonight we're going to be featuring music by Miles Davis and Michel Legrand, soundtrack from the movie Dingo. It's a fun movie set in Australia. Miles Davis having some fun. Check it out.

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Off comes Miles Davis and his band, plays a song or two and leaves. And in that time, a kid out there was impressed, learned how to play, and eventually end up meeting Miles in Paris later. Pretty fun.

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1: 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Did you like the music?
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1: You ever tried music, John? 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
3: Dépêche-toi, Billy Cross. 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
1: Gotta go now, John. 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
1: If you ever come to Paris, look me up.

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Very close.

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1: Came to see you.
0: Oh, me. 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
0: And now back to Fred's

And now the final two tracks of the soundtrack from the movie Dingo. Miles Davis, Michelle Legrand. This is titled Going Home with the kid Chris Anderson back to Australia. Definitely a fun movie with a good soundtrack. Dingo, Miles Davis.

0: Ruth, do you know anything about a party?
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Hotel. That's it for the Dingo soundtrack with Miles Davis. I'm going to close out the show with an unrelated Miles Davis song titled Burned. Burned, that is.

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1: 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Don't watch that! Watch this! 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The nuttiest sound around. So if you're coming off the street and you're beginning to feel the heat, well, listen, Buster, you better start to move your feet to the rockinest, rock-steady beat of madness.

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1: Learning to flip your thoughts can have a profound impact on your health and well-being. The simplest way is through a positive affirmation that flips the thought from a negative to a positive. For example, when faced with chores, instead of saying, "I don't want to clean the house," say, "I like living in a clean house." When getting up the motivation to exercise, instead of saying, "I'm too tired to exercise today," say, "I feel more alert and energetic when I exercise." Positive affirmations help us change our negative attitudes into positive ones.
2: Did you know that about 15% of the material collected in our blue recycling carts is not recyclable?
3: Is that a big deal?
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let you stay in the film business. 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
1: They're a bunch of liars and losers.

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Now, Billy rapped all night about his suicide, kicking in the head when he was 25. Oh, that speech, I don't want to stay alive when you're 25.

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Jerry Nyquist on saxophone.

0: Did you know that about 15% of the material collected in our blue recycling carts is not recyclable?
1: Is that a big deal?
0: Yes, it is a big deal. This material has to be removed and then shipped to the landfill, which increases costs and consumes more energy, which creates more greenhouse gas pollution. And you know what that means? More climate change.
2: But I'm not sure what is recyclable.
1: Shouldn't I put it all into the blue cart anyway?
0: Hoping something is recyclable and then placing this item into your blue cart is called wish cycling.
3: The major culprits with wish cycling in Sonoma include plastic shopping bags, styrofoam, garden hoses, clothing, non-recyclable plastics marked with a number 3 and number 4 and number 6 and number 7. All of these materials need to be placed in your black or grey trash.

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5: Hello, everyone. This is your Action News reporter with all the news that is news across the nation on the scene at the supermarket. There seems to have been some disturbance here. Pardon me, sir. Did you see what happened?
6: Yeah, I did. I was standing over by the tomatoes, and here he come, running through the pole beans, through the fruits and vegetables, naked as a jaybird. And I hollered over to Ethel. I said, "Don't look, Ethel!" And it's too late. She'd already been incensed.
7: He comes.

0: organization. 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
1: Yeah, Dave. I was just in here getting my tires checked, and he just appeared out of the traffic. Just come streaking around the grease right there. Didn't have nothing on but a smile. I looked in there, and Ethel was getting her cold drink. I hollered, "Don't look, Ethel!" And it's too late. She'd already been mooned. Flashed her right there in front of the shop or so.
2: He ain't rude.
1: Boogity, boogity.
2: He ain't rude.

0: Once again, your Action News reporter in the booth at the gym covering the disturbance at the basketball playoff. Pardon me, sir. Did you see what happened?
1: Yeah, deep. Hey, Tom, I was just going down there to get Ethel a snow cone. Here he come, right out of the cheap seats. Dribbling. Right down the middle of the court. Didn't have on nothing but his PS. Made a hook shot and got out through the concession stand. I hollered up at Ethel. I said, "Don't look, Ethel!" It was too late. She'd already got a free shot. Grandstand. Right there in front of the home team.
2: Well, yes, they call him the street.
0: Here it comes again. Who's that with it? Ethel. Is that you, Ethel?
2: He's just as proud as he can be.
0: What do you think you're doing?
2: Listen to me. He gonna give us
0: you get your clothes on.

0: I'd like to take you now on wings of song, as it were, and try and help you forget, perhaps for a while, your drab, wretched lives. Here's a song all about springtime in general, and in particular about one of the many delightful pastimes that the coming of spring affords us all.
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0: I'd like to take you now on wings of song, as it were, and try and help you forget, perhaps for a while, your drab, wretched lives. 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

How you doing out there? You ever seem to have one of those days where it just seems like everybody's getting on your case, from your teacher all the way down to your best girlfriend? Well, you know, I used to have them just about all the time, but I found a way to get out of it.

said, oh dear. Now this should be a lesson. If you plan to start a folk group, don't go mixing politics with the folk songs of our land. Just

0: Did you know that about 15% of the material collected in our blue recycling carts is not recyclable?
1: Is that a big deal?
0: Yes, it is a big deal. This material has to be removed and then shipped to the landfill, which increases costs and consumes more energy, which creates more greenhouse gas pollution. And you know what that means? More climate change.
2: But I'm not sure what is recyclable.
1: Shouldn't I put it all into the blue cart anyway?
0: Hoping something is recyclable and then placing this item into your blue cart is called wish cycling.
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4: Please sort it, Sonoma!

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Was terrible. 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No. So anyway, we did about five songs before anybody really knew who we were. Went like this.

0: Is she really going out with him?
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0: Betty, is that Jimmy's ring you're wearing?
1: Mm-hmm. Gee, it must be great riding with him.
0: Is he picking you up after school today?
1: Mm-mm.
0: By the way, where'd you meet him?

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Good morning, Sonoma. It's the morning show on Mondays. I'm Marcia Maycumber, your host here until 10 o'clock this morning. And then you get Simon Says Sports. It is June the 8th, 8:04, and we have a huge lineup for you today of fabulous guests, all of whom will be joining in today. David Wu, Elizabeth Margulis, Eric Marshall will be here, Robert Parkinson, and Ashley Burnett. It's a lot of guests, huh? A lot of them talking about their brand new books. A lot of them talking about other things going on in their lives, your lives, in the world today. How about the city? Let's talk a little bit about what's happening at the city. Tomorrow evening, 6 o'clock, of course, City Council Chambers will be the Cultural and Fine Arts Commission meeting. Be there if you have something you want to address on the agenda. And, of course, agendas can be found 72 hours in advance of city meetings on their website, so you can take a peek there when you are ready. SonomaCity.org is the place to go. On the 10th, that would be Wednesday, will be Park and Rec's commission meeting. They will be meeting followed by, a whole week later, on the 16th, the planning commission meeting will be held on the 16th, and then wrapping it up, at least on my calendar so far, the 17th will be the City Council meeting, a second meeting of the month in City Council Chambers. Always, these are all at 6 o'clock. They're all in City Council Chambers. And you can find them all at SonomaCity.org on the calendar. And their details and agendas will be listed there as well. So that's some of what is happening. How about what we're observing today on this June the 8th? Because we have a lot of interesting things that are being touted and observed today, as in it's World Oceans Day today. So perhaps you're headed to the beach. It's also National Best Friends Day, National Jelly-Filled Donut Day, World Brain Tumor Day, so have a little awareness of that. National Name Your Poison Day, Upsy Daisy Day, National Caribbean American HIV AIDS Awareness Day, and National Call Your Doctor Day. But other things? How about they've got a different name for the same thing. National BFF Day. That's the same thing as National Best Friends Day. I mean, it's so silly. National Loving Day today. Ocean Conservation Awareness Day goes with World Oceans Day. And perhaps your favorite, Strawberry Rhubarb Pie Day. Pretty special. It's also a continuation. I'm not sure if these overlap months or not, but National Wellness Month was highlighted as today as part of the whole month, presumably Men's Health Month also in June. So all parts of good stuff going on that you can observe. How about in the past? What has happened on June the 8th? In history, well, it might be a little early in the morning for this, but on this date in 1495 was the first recorded distillation of Scotch whiskey. Woohoo! Sounds pretty delicious, huh? The monks in Scotland documented producing whiskey on this date over 500 years ago, and presumably it came out divinely. Jumping around a little bit on the calendar, on this date in 632, Muhammad, the prophet of Islam, died in Medina. This marked a pivotal moment in world religious history. And so this was the leadership of early Muslim community transitioning under the Rashidun Caliphate. Jump forward about 150 years, and the Viking Age began in Britain in the year 793 with a raid on
Lindisfarne, one of the most famous early Norse attacks on a Christian monastery in Britain on this date. Jump forward further on this date in 1042. That's right, 1042. Edward the Confessor was crowned the King of England, thus restoring the House of Wessex after a lot of Danish rule up until that time. And if you want another big jump, say, well, you know, more than almost 800 years. Wait, yeah, pretty much. James Madison introduced the proposed amendments to the U.S. Constitution on this date in what would become the U.S. Bill of Rights. Now, we're paying kind of close attention to that this time of year because we're coming up on our 250th in just a few weeks. So pay attention. We'll be talking more to Robert G. Parkinson about that a little bit later in the show, about what became the Bill of Rights and our Declaration of Independence, all that good stuff. So that's coming up. On this date in 1815, Napoleon Bonaparte was definitively defeated in the Napoleonic Wars, and that really much concluded his political moments, shall we say, in the post-Waterloo era. And he was out. Boom. Gone. On this date in 1861, Tennessee became the last southern state to secede from the Union during the Civil War. 1861. A year later on this date, the Battle of Cross Keys was fought in Virginia as part of Stonewall Jackson's Shenandoah Valley campaign, and it was mighty bloody. Jump forward 5 years. On this date in 1867, Austrian Emperor Maximilian's regime in Mexico collapsed, leading eventually to his execution. He did not fare well in all of that. All right, let's jump forward a little closer, just a smidge. On this date, 1900, Hawaii became a U.S. territory under the Hawaiian Organic Act. This formalized American governance in the islands. Finally, this has been a long, fraught situation on Hawaii, how things were going to go. All right, let's pivot a little bit here. Up forward to Franklin Delano Roosevelt's period in office. On this date, 1934, he signed the Securities Exchange Act, creating the SEC. He reshaped U.S. financial regulation. Whether or not we can keep any regulation, well, jury's still out on that one, right? All right. What else have we got here? Okay, in 1949 on this date, George Orwell's 1984 was published in the UK. The USS Liberty incident during the Six-Day War in Israel took place on this date, 1967, when they attacked a U.S. Navy intelligence ship. Not the right way to go. A year later on this date, 1968, Robert F. Kennedy was buried at Arlington National Cemetery following his assassination. A sad moment for us. In 1972 on this date, the Napalm Girl photograph was taken in Vietnam, becoming just one of the most iconic images out of the Vietnam War. 4 years later on this date, the U.S. Senate concluded the major church committee investigations into intelligence abuses. And that got all wound up. In 1982, Israel's invasion of Lebanon continued, intensifying the Lebanon War. Sound familiar? 1986, Hands Across America created a mass human chain event that took place across the U.S.
to protest hunger and homelessness. In 1995, the federal courts were observing the proceedings going on in the O.J. Simpson civil litigation. This was post the criminal trial that took place. In 2004, NASA's Mars exploration rover Spirit continued its mission on Mars following a successful landing that had happened a little earlier in 2004. And on this date in 2010, BP's oil spill cleanup continued in the Gulf of Mexico as they attempted to contain it. Was not a pretty sight. If you have a birthday today, happy birthday. You share your birthday with some really interesting people, as in Francis Crick, born on this date in 1916, died in 2004, a British molecular biologist and co-discoverer of the DNA double helix structure. Pretty cool. You also share your birthday with Nancy Sinatra, born on this date in 1940. Boz Gags, born in 1944, Kanye West in 1977, Juliana Margulies, the actress in 1966, Michael Cera, born on this date in 1988, and Liam Cunningham in 1961, the Irish actor who's known for Game of Thrones. And with that, I think it's a good time for us to get a little tune break in, a little way to kick off your morning here before we start in with guests. So enjoy a little bit here from the Bangles.

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5: And we're back! It's The Morning Show, everybody. Good morning, good morning, good morning to everyone. I'm Marcia Maycumber, your host here on The Morning Show on Mondays here in Sonoma. And I have been very excited in anticipation of talking with my next guest, my first guest this morning. Very exciting. David Wu is a renowned global macro strategist. Bloomberg has actually called him one of the most outspoken voices on Wall Street, so look out! We're going to see how outspoken he is going to be here on The Morning Show in Sonoma shortly. David started his career at the IMF before going on to senior positions at BofA, Barclays Capital, and Citigroup. And here's the crazy thing. Although he has worked all over the world in lots of senior positions involving money, he's now written a novel with his wife, which is kind of really interesting here. They have co-written the brand new book, Merry Go Round Broke Down. And here's the thing about it. It interconnects a lot of fictional characters across a lot of different countries, because what he's trying to do here is put a little eye on globalization and how it affects everything, obviously, across the entire globe. But it's been really fascinating to hear about how all of this is going to work together. David, thank you for joining me this morning on The Morning Show. Welcome to The Morning Show on Sonoma.
6: Thank you so much for having me.
5: I really appreciate your time. So you have spent decades and decades on Wall Street. Why choose fiction? Why choose this to express your ideas about this medium instead of something nonfiction?
6: Right. So, I mean, I have to say, you know what, you know, I think I've been very lucky because of my, you know, profession, my career that's taking me around the world. I worked at the IMF, so I understand about policymaking. I worked on Wall Street, I understand investors. And so from that point of view, I feel like I have a pretty good idea about how the world really works.
5: Yeah.
6: Now, I personally think that in the age of social media, fewer and fewer people understand how the world really works because there's so many conspiracy theories that are flying about.
5: Absolutely.
6: And I think there's so much of what has gone wrong with the world in which we live is because so few people understand how the world actually works. So I thought that, well, you know, listen, I said to my wife after I retire, what I'm going to do, I'm going to make it my personal mission to share to everybody, I'm talking about everybody around the world, with what I've learned about the workings of the world, because I actually truly believe that the more people understand how the world works, the better place the world is going to be. And I thought that, well, you know, listen, what better way to write, to share what I know, than to write a novel that's accessible to everybody, whether they're in the, whether they even take an economics 101 or not, people are going to be able to get something. And this is what the real mission here is trying to hopefully, you know, basically putting a little bit to make the world a somewhat slightly better place.
5: Yeah. It's absolutely fascinating. And one of the things that got me about this whole thing is that it might throw off our readers, your readers here, is there aren't easy heroes or villains in this story. Everybody's got some gray shades going on there. Was that kind of intentional from the beginning for you that not everybody's black and white? It's not easy to figure out, you know,
6: where somebody's at. I'm so glad you pointed that out. I think that's exactly it. You know, I mean, the point here is this. I mean, the book is about, first of all, it's about the butterfly effect, you know, unleashed by globalization. And then everybody has played a part in it. I mean, we look at this miserable world in which we live today, okay, in a way that we are all culprits. We are all responsible, but not because we're bad in some ways, but because we all simply responded to the incentives that have been given to us. Yeah. And that's what it is. No, I don't, you know, I don't want to tell you that somehow Wall Street bankers are not more somehow responsible than somebody else. But the whole point about this book is to basically show how we're all interconnected and we cannot escape our destiny. And in fact, because we cannot escape the actions of not only ourselves, but other people. And in that respect, you know what? That's exactly what it is. Because social media today is like, wow, he's either a bad guy or a good guy, right? Depending on your political point of view. The reality is that nobody's really bad and nobody's really good. Everybody's somewhere in between. And I wanted to bring that out because that is the only way we can look at people objectively. Whether, I mean, again, they're Americans, they're Chinese, they're British, they're whatever, Europeans in my book.
5: Yeah.
6: The whole point is like nobody's really good and nobody's really bad. They're just basically behaving in a way that most serve their incentive. And unfortunately, some of this behavior is going to be bad news for somebody else.
5: Right. Yeah, absolutely true. So that brings me to my next point, because you just kind of alluded to this, mentioning this. The opening China factory sequence is kind of very morally messy in a really kind of fascinating way. It's got corruption, survival, ambition. You know, when is ambition not a good thing? But then it's also got outsourcing, desperation. It's all tangled together. Were you trying to show that globalization kind of, you know, it will push good people, as we descend them, you know, define them, decent people, into kind of really impossible situations and impossible decision making, right?
6: I think that's exactly it. Because with globalization, the rules of the game changed. Yeah. And then it was like, well, either you're going to change with it or you're going to basically drown. And in this case, it's about the mayor of a Chinese bankrupt, basically factory, that has to decide, like, you know, either I sell or everybody lose their job, including me. So I think from that point of view, like, I'm just saying, like, you know, I mean, because in a way it does mirror, I think, the reality. Because, I mean, I think one of the reasons why I think it's very important for Americans to actually, because right now, by the way, I mean, very blessed, because, I mean, the book very quickly made it onto the USA Today bestseller list. We now have like three, okay, Hollywood producers talking to us about basically, you know, film rights and so on and so forth. They're talking about a two or three even season Netflix series. It's because I think, you know, if you think about it, if for nothing else, right? I mean, the book obviously crisscrossed around the world, but it's also about the emergence of this rivalry between the U.S. and China, yeah, which has become the basically defining feature of the world today.
5: Yep.
6: Like, we talk, no matter how you look, where you look, you are, you look at basically Iran. Iran is basically the first proxy war between the United States and China in many ways. Yep. If you're talking about tech race, I mean, the whole sanctions against China. So there is everything could, I mean, right now, I mean, there's no doubt. Now, I want to just simply remind people. So right now people say, oh, well, US and China are locked in this mortal struggle. Today is 2026. The book started in 1999.
5: Yeah.
6: Okay. That's less than 30 years ago, and China was dirt poor. So how did basically China go from dirt poor to basically challenge the U.S.? And what happened? That has to be, I mean, a fascinating, that must be like the biggest mystery in the world. So that's why the book is written as a mystery, as you know.
5: Yeah.
6: Because in a way, how did it happen? How did it happen so suddenly that this poor country that, you know, that was making, what, $500 a year per capita only less than 30 years ago, now rivals the U.S. as the second largest economy in the world? I mean, it's just sort of like, for a lot of people, that's what this is about. And that is a transformational aspect about the world the last 20 years. And I think, you know, in a way, it also tells us which way we're going. Because if it hadn't been for this, if it hadn't been for the rise of China, there wouldn't have been Donald Trump.
5: That's
6: it wouldn't be MAGA, because the rise of MAGA was a backlash to the rise of China that has now totally polarized U.S. politics, has crippled U.S. decision-making, that has promoted populism like Donald Trump, right? So from that point of view, this is why, like, you know, again, I'm not interested in the morality of the story. I'm interested in the cause and effect.
5: Yeah.
6: Because again, if people only understand, I mean, this is like the rise of China. It's not because, China was conspiring against the U.S. It was not even like the U.S. decided, we're going to make China great again. It just happened. One thing leading to another in a very natural way. So this book is for people who really want to understand like the workings of the world.
5: Yeah.
6: And it is not a conspiracy theory. It's, you know, it's there's a lot of economics, there's a lot of politics, geopolitics, but written in a way that's entertaining, I hope. I mean, I think this is one of the reasons why, you know, a lot of the reviews we've gotten amazing reviews from Kirkus, Publishers Weekly, it's like, it's amazing. But a lot of the reviewers basically said, but the most touching ones, the ones I get on Goodreads or even Amazon, people who said, well, they've learned more about the world from this book than in most nonfiction books.
5: Yeah.
6: And that really touched me,
5: right?
6: You know, because that's what we set out to achieve.
5: Yeah, it was a big one. So bringing it back to our shores, lest everyone think that, you know, this all is taking place in China, because it's not. And the Cleveland passages seem really very personal. And, you know, Cleveland's facing fading factories, environmental trade-offs that are horrible to deal with, outsourced industry. How much of that comes from places and realities that you personally witnessed during your career?
6: I think, you know, Ohio's always occupied a very big place in my heart, because I didn't go to Ohio that often. Okay, because I mean, as a Wall Street strategist, you go to LA, you go to New York, you go to basically whatever where there was money. Ohio, there was no money. I mean, Cleveland. Rust Belt, exactly. But I went there often enough to have discovered Cleveland was once upon a time the fourth largest city in the United States. I mean, just think about it. Cleveland is a great example, because Cleveland, in fact, is the only city in the United States that has a street called the Millionaire's Row. Actually, believe it or not. The Rockefeller lives in Cleveland. By the way, this is why Cleveland has the third largest, I think, library system in the United States, just after New York, Boston. Cleveland has one of the greatest orchestras. The museum in Cleveland's world-class. And yet, what has happened to Cleveland? And I think so from that point, I want to tell the story of Cleveland from a sort of like, in a poetic way, right? Because, you know, one of the books that inspired me to write, you know, to write about the Cleveland story was Brideshead Revisited, by Evelyn Waugh, because in a way it was also about this dying old money family.
5: Yeah.
6: You know, basically on its last leg. And I thought that this is what I want to basically bring out. It was not about another basically blue collar worker who lost his job, whatever it was. That's the final story with Tyler. But in this story, it's really about the poetry, the whatever of this family that's disintegrating. Okay.
5: Yeah.
6: And now, China played a part, or that China offered a solution. And I thought that, you know, that Ryan coming back, I mean, this unwanted cousin, this poor cousin coming back now to save the family, you know, like I thought that was something that I felt very powerful. But and by the way, every single of our story, Cleveland, we spent a lot of time in Cleveland researching this story. I mean, literally every neighborhood, like we interview people and really trying to establish the feeling, the feel of place. And again, for a lot of people, Cleveland is like, you know, this kind of Rust Belt, whatever. But there is something very special about Cleveland. It's a very beautiful place, you know, in parts and so on and so forth. And I want to basically bring out that former genteel, you know, essentially aspect of Cleveland. And,
5: Yeah. It's amazing. It's an amazing look at that. The central argument of the whole book seems a lot bigger than just economics. You're asking whether or not globalization changed people psychologically, morally, not just financially over that. Was that

0: So, I mean, yes, when there's a lot of money on the table, you're going to become greedy. If you're starving, you're going to steal. If you are basically, if somebody else got more money than you might want to basically take it as your own. So it's about, and then if you have been sacrificed by the system, you want to seek revenge. So from that point of view, it's all about again, I always think, if you think about, I've always been inspired. I mean, I don't know, like, you know, I mean, you know, like, I mean, everybody's got their own, thing about the books that they love. The
1: Yes.
0: books I love tend to be books that have a big backdrop, right? I mean, if you think about this, like The Great Gatsby, it's
1: Yes.
0: about the Jazz Age, right? It's
1: Yes.
0: about whatever, right? I mean, I think with this book, the vision, I mean, like, maybe our ambition is set too high, but anyway, we went for it, which is to really speaks about the biggest issue of the last 30 years, which is globalization, and what it means. How does it change people? And how do people react to it? And how did it all happen? I mean, in a way that connects everything together and so on and so forth. That's what we want to do, because in a way that's what it is. Because I think a lot of people don't even realize this, to what extent globalizations touch everyone,
1: Oh,
0: whether they're
1: yes.
0: aware of it or not, right? I mean, that's what it is.
1: Yes, all of those things. So the novel explores the lives of, the workers, the financiers, the migrants, activists, oligarch families, all of this. So for you as a writer, looking at all these characters that you're crafting, was any one character more sympathetic to you than others? And tell our listeners a little bit about the characters that are top of mind to you now.
0: Listen, I mean, I think, I like to be, you never want to basically say that you like one child more than the other. But I will
1: Right.
0: tell you some of the sort of the favorite characters, based on reviews and people who've commented on the books and so on and so forth. I mean, obviously, the Japanese housewife is a very popular character. Okay, Tomoko Watanabe, how she, this woman who essentially lives in poor suburb of Tokyo, basically had to do to reinvent herself and to save her family. Okay, I think that was something that a lot of people found touching, especially the transformation she went through. And she's probably the only character who in some ways good. I mean, there's nothing bad about her, okay? But she just got a bit lucky. So from that point of view, it's about, how good things can happen to good people, just because they're lucky. Not because she's smart or whatever it is, because also in globalization also opened a lot of doors to people who just happened to be in the right place at the right time. And
1: Yes.
0: luck was a very, very important part of this. I worked on Wall Street for 20 years. Let me tell you this. Most people who basically did very well, they just happened to be in the right place at the right time. I think a lot of people don't realize, again, when I started at Bank of America, I mean, I'd worked in Europe for 10 years before I started working at Bank of America at the New York headquarters. I mean, I was like a very senior guy. I was running macro research. But when I went on the trading floor and I saw all these sales and trading people, and it was told that 85% of them came from the tri-state area.
1: Yes.
0: That was shocking to me. Can you imagine that 80%, 70 to 80% of the people on the equity sales and trading either came from New Jersey, New York, and Connecticut? Are
1: Yep.
0: you crazy? It can only mean one thing, which is that these people, because they knew somebody who worked on Wall Street, therefore they were able to get an interviews, whatever it is.
1: Yes.
0: That's
1: Yes.
0: where luck comes
1: Yes.
0: in. Luck has been, that's why this story, I mean, a couple of our stories really deal with that issue as well, that globalization makes some people very lucky.
1: We've been talking with David Wu. He is the co-author of the brand new book, Merry-Go-Round Breakdown. And it's an utterly fascinating mystery with lots of twists and turns. It's just an amazing story. David, thank you so much for being here this morning and talking with me about the book. And congratulations on all the great reviews. It's just a

0: amazing story that was very unexpected to me. So thank you for your time today. Thank you.
1: Thank you so much for having me.
0: Thank you, David. Bye-bye. All right, listeners, we're going to take a quick little break, and we're going to be back with Dr. Elizabeth Markolas right after this.
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0: Gone back in at 8:43. I'm Marcia Meekumber, your host here for the morning show on Mondays until 10 o'clock. And then you will get Simon Says Sports at 10 o'clock this morning. And I've got our next guest with us, and I've been really, really fascinated by this book and the author who is here this morning to talk about it, because it talks about something, well, everybody on radio is always fascinated about. Dr. Elizabeth Markolas is the author of the brand new book, Transported: The Everyday Magic of Musical Daydreams. And you're going, what? Musical daydreams? What the heck is that? Well, we're about to find out. So first of all, Dr. Markolas, thank you so much for being here this morning. I really appreciate your time today.
8: It is my pleasure. Thank you so much for having me.
0: So you're a professor at Princeton University. You're a concert pianist who spends more of her time now in your very own cognition lab, music cognition lab. So I was really intrigued by this because, as I was telling you on the break, I stumbled across, an Instagram post about, favorite movie scores. So people always have, favorite scores that they remember. But there's a lot of going down memory lane, a song that triggers your head. Couples who talk about having, our song, things that you haven't heard in years that suddenly take you back. And you go, well, how is that? How is it that a song transports us from the moment that we're in, and then suddenly we're hearing this in whatever way? It could be in the car, could be walking in the door someplace, and all of a sudden our brain instantly takes us someplace else. Tell us a little bit about, like, that journey. How does our brain just automatically jump us someplace else because of a musical trigger?
8: Exactly. That's such a wonderful way of putting it. So the experience that I'm really interested in the book is where we're listening to music and we suddenly find ourselves really transported someplace else. And like you said, that could be back into something we remember that really happened to us, or it could be some imagined scenario that we haven't really experienced. And typically when we, you know, I think when that happens, which if you reflect a little bit, you'll probably see is pretty common and woven into just your everyday life. But I think we tend to not pay attention to them because we think, oh, we were distracted. We weren't focused enough on the music. And one of the things I want to do in the book is really show how interesting and worthwhile this way of experiencing music can be.
0: It really can. And you know, when I think back in terms of, you know, myself, like all of a sudden something pops into your head. First of all, it's usually a very pleasant thing. It's not like we've been listening to it and then we turn it off and then it just continues and plays in our heads. That's a different sequence in the brain. Sometimes, you know, you're out shopping and then all of a sudden you hear something, you know, maybe it's the tunes that they're playing off of their, you know, their Pandora license, right? You know, there's also, you know, a lot of complicated copyright things that go on out in the world in which you're hearing music. You know, which way is it happening? Going to the concert hall is making a very conscious choice to hear certain things. But having something pop in unbidden to your head is a whole separate line of work. So let's talk a little bit about the definition of musical daydream. Where did that phrase come from?
8: Yeah. Well, the example that I use to start off the book and help give people a sense of what I mean by this term comes from the final scene of the movie La La Land, where the character played by Emma Stone, you know, it had this wonderful romance with the character played by Ryan Gosling, but now, you know, it didn't work out. We're many years into the future. She's married to someone else. And they're wandering around and they end up in this bar that turns out to be the bar that Ryan Gosling's character now has. You know, he comes up on stage, he starts playing this song, and it's the one he'd been playing when they first met.
0: Yes.
8: So we, as an audience, go along with her musical daydream. So everything goes black. Now we're like just completely immersed back in their first interaction. And then as the music continues, it morphs. Now it's this fantasy of what it could have been like if everything had worked out. And the song stops. So he lifts his hands off the keyboard. And the moment the music stops, that entire daydream crumbles. And we're just back in this basement bar.
0: Yes.
8: So this is really what I mean. Like, you don't even, while it's happening, often have a sense that the music is relevant at all. But it turns out, right, that the music is this key enabler and cue for what it is that you're imagining.
0: Yeah, absolutely. And it's amazing how it happens in such vivid ways, unbidden ways. And so I'm a little curious, you know, running the Music Cognition Lab there at Princeton, what's the biggest misconception you learned that people have about music and what it's doing to them?
8: Yeah, what a great question. I love that question because actually it's sort of a lifelong pet peeve of mine as a researcher is how culturally embedded the sense is that people don't have musical expertise. So I'll tell people what I do, and the first thing they'll say is, oh, I don't know anything about music. And that's completely crazy to me because often these are people who like spend hours curating their playlists or their record collection, and they like go to concerts all the time. And, you know, I really want people to know what a complicated, sophisticated set of, you know, knowledge and skills are required for that kind of musical engagement. So there, you know, musical expertise is way more widespread than people give themselves credit for.
0: Yeah, yeah. Another thing you talk about in the book, and we were talking about it on the break, was earworms. What, you know, how delightful they can absolutely be, but they can also They can also be a bit on the annoying side, particularly if they're in a loop that you feel like you can't break. And you're going, stop that, stop, you know, stop playing in your head. You know, you're trying to get it to stop. Talk a little bit about earworms and what you've learned about them in the cognition lab.
8: So first thing to know about earworms is that they're completely normal. So it turns out that the vast majority of people experience earworms quite frequently. And sometimes that fact in and of itself is kind of consoling, because I think people get stuck on the idea that maybe this is like some evidence of neuroses or something, but like it's really just very common. Secondly, that it's actually a really interesting window into how memory works. You know, the way we store melodies is this kind of process, right? There's went from one note to the next, it's this whole sequence. And so kind of once one of those elements flits over your mind, you kind of have to like finish out the next one. And this is part of the engine of how things get stuck on loop. But there are known useful ways of getting rid of them. One is to let's say something really annoying is stuck in your head. You can think of a song that you would like to have stuck in your head and replace it. So that's one suggestion. And another strategy that has good evidence is actually chewing gum. Chewing gum.
0: Interesting. Yes, chewing gum. It's a different thought there, but it has its own rhythm, right?
8: Well, the suggestion is perhaps that it disrupts, that you need this sort of phonological loop, that you need this part, this mechanism that kind of rehearses a sequence of uttering a thing. And if you're chewing gum, you kind of disrupt that and you no longer can have this stuck in your head.
0: Yeah, that does. It makes perfect sense to me. So I'm kind of curious, you know, you started your career as a pianist. And then you got drawn over into this whole research area and you know, music and cognition and all those things. Was there something specific that kept drawing you over to the research side that kind of pulled you all the way over and you went, okay, I'm going down a different rabbit hole now?
8: Absolutely. Yeah. So, you know, I went to a music conservatory where I was, you know, studying piano performance and, you know, the way the building worked, it was just this kind of locked, gated, like facility in the middle of an urban area. You know, we were all so passionate about what we're doing, but also it just raised so many questions. Like, why is it, if I hold that note a little longer, that it's so moving, right? Like, that what is going on there? And within the walls of the conservatory, I just could not get answers to those questions. Like, the answer was usually just go practice more or something. so I actually disobeyed my piano professor. So I was like, considered myself super rebellious. I asked her, you know, I'm really interested in this subject. I want to understand, go take this class called Minds, Brains, and Computers at this other university. Can I do that? And she said, you know, absolutely not. You need to practice. And
0: that's always the answer. Go practice.
8: So I think that's been the engine for a whole like really enjoyable career, is that I still feel like I'm kind of cheating and rebelling by, you know, doing this instead of practicing.
0: Well, speaking of getting distracted by other things, you know, listening to music is, you know, one of the last great pleasures, the last places where our imaginations just kind of get to roam. How does that make you all feel, and how does that play into what you've learned in your cognition lab about music's influence on our imagination?
8: So it turns out that the brain really needs this time during the day to wander. Okay, so like actually when you're kind of lost in your own spontaneous thoughts, that's actually a key engine for sense making and drawing together the different components of your life into a coherent narrative. And we have fewer and fewer opportunities to do that. So as recently as 10 years ago, estimates were that people spent between a third and a half of their day in this kind of mind wandering state. But now, you know, even when people are doing basic chores, there's often just this like endless stream of video feed. Yes. That's preventing your brain from entering the state. So within that context, the fact that music just kind of can withdraw to one sensory modality, just coming in, just sound through headphones, it really leaves your brain the space to do this kind of imaginative wandering. Yes. That turned out to be really, really important.
0: Yes. Personally, it feels like it's a way for it to rest, to recover, to go back to when you actively need to be thinking about work problems you're trying to solve. So that's a personal take. And I'm curious, is there a difference between the type of music, the genre, classical, pop, hip-hop, jazz? Have you found different types of music have different effects and you know, how people get to let their mind wander with them?
8: Wonderful question. And this is something that can be really individually variable. So we've seen it happen we've studied something like 17 plus genres and seen this kind of phenomenon, pretty much in all of them. But what it really depends on is the kind of music you listen to growing up. So we know there's a reminiscence bump where you have, you know, you tend to like more even later in life and have more personal memories associated with the music you listened to when you were a teenager. And then there's a secondary reminiscence bump for music from when your parents were teenagers. And what we think is going on there is that when you were a tiny baby or a toddler and you didn't have agency for what was playing, your parents were playing the music from their own reminiscence bump, which was their teenagers. Yep. So you have a special kind of relationship to that as well.
0: Fascinating, fascinating that you could actually pinpoint it that well. So after studying music and the mind for so many years, do you find yourself listening to music differently now than when you first started?
8: 100%.
0: So
8: I had really, I mean, again, in this conservatory world, I've been really brainwashed into this particular kind of really focused, like, technical listening. And it took all these years of looking at how music has its impact and emotionally and, you know, in all these ways with people to recognize how important this daydreaming component could be. And I've now come around full circle to appreciating that in my own listening in a way that I'd gotten somewhat estranged from.
0: Fascinating. Absolutely fascinating. Well, that sounds like a very good positive effect for you, which is exciting. We just have a couple minutes left, Dr. Magulis. So, what would you like our listeners to know about Transported, the Everyday Magic of Musical Daydreams?
8: Yeah, so this book aspires to being an incredibly fun page-turning read. So
0: which it is.
8: Lots of interesting anecdotes and fun, quirky things. And that the goal of the book is really for somebody to finish reading it and have some renewed relationship with their own music listening, that it's now a deeper thing that they're more interested in. They understand more about themselves. They have more questions about. So it's really trying to awaken curiosity about your own music listening rather than, you know, explain away something. But don't be afraid that the book is going to, you know, make listening worse.
0: That's right. Right. And you do not have to be an expert listener or professional musician in any way whatsoever to enjoy this book and get a lot out of it. It is written for the everyday listener out there who might be just enjoying, say, KSVY 91.3 FM here in Sonoma. Dr. Magulis, thank you so much for your time this morning and for the book, Transported, the Everyday Magic of Musical Dreams, is absolutely fascinating. Thank you.
8: Thank you so much for having me. I'm very grateful.
0: Thanks. Bye-bye. All right, listeners, we're going to take another quick little break before we come back with our next guest in just a few minutes. So go refill your coffee cup.
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0: Back into the morning show at 9:01. I'm Marcia Meekumber, your host here for another hour. We have our next guest with us, returning to the show, Eric Marshall, Doctor of Closetology, aka the Closet Training Guru and Master Storage Designer. Eric, welcome back to the morning show. Thank you for being here today.
11: Good morning, everybody. Good morning, Marcia.
0: Good morning.
11: It's a pleasure to be on again.
0: Thank you. Well, yeah. It's good to have you here again. So by now, everybody should have their lighter wear wardrobes all organized and laid out in their closets, in their chest of drawers, yeah, and whatnot, all their different storage areas. Hopefully, all situated. What you finding out there? You've been traveling around again. You're about to take off again to help people with their storage. I saw one thing on social media yesterday where they said the solution to your messy kitchen, your messy closet, your whatever is, you just need these hideaway doors that you can pull out and then just cover over everything.
11: I think the solution runs deeper than that. And it's not just throw it all away. So that would also solve it. Just hide it or throw it all away and everything's fine, right? Then,
0: yes.
11: Then emotions start raging and all of a sudden you need something, okay?
0: Right. And it happens to be the thing that's in a mushy pile in a corner, kind of stinky, not ready for use. What are we going to do about that?
11: I think the right thing to do is, like, take a handle on it, right? Like, hey, and also, you know, the lighter weight clothes are coming out, that might mean you have more space. You know,
0: magic.
11: One sweater is three spaghetti straps. So, or do we call them camis? Or do we call them sleeveless shirts or whatever we call them? Like, it makes for more space, for more stuff.
0: That's right.
11: Which is always good. I don't think there's a problem with having space for what you own. Like, as long as you can keep it under control, And I love doors. You're right. I love doors, but I don't think they're a control issue. I think they're a band-aid.
0: Yes. Or the other family members, or a party is about to start, and there's no time to clean up a certain area. There you go, a quick masking.
11: Yeah, I'm putting countertops on my kitchen this week when I get home from the East Coast. And Lori did so I've been in Mexico for the whole week,
0: right?
11: Racing, and Lori did a really good job of cleaning up the countertops, cleaning up the areas so I can put the countertops on, because we've been living with subtops for I'm not even going to admit how long we've been living with subtops, waiting for special materials. And I got teased by a couple of my friends, oh my gosh, Eric, you're almost like a do-it-yourself remodeler now. And I'm like, maybe I am, okay?
0: Yes.
11: And I don't take offense to that. In fact, to all the do-it-yourself remodelers out there, I applaud you for actually doing something, which is similar to the statements I'm going to make in a few seconds. We need to do something about our storage. We can't just let it pile up like into a mushy pile, like you said, Marcia. We have to attend to it. We have to make sure that we've got it where we want to be. And if you want a lot of stuff, that's fine. It's fine to have a lot of stuff. I don't really care about like how much stuff you have. I just care about whether or not you're taking care of your stuff. Because if you bought it just to put it in the pile,
0: yeah.
11: Almost shame on you. Almost. But let's make sure that we've got an inventory of what we've bought and that we know where we want to wear it. And like if it's just for an outing, just to go to the beach, that's fine. It doesn't have to be a particular date. But, like, I want to wear this on these kind of outings is really good to do. And then make a plan to deal with that stuff. You know, the kitchen, as you said, is a whole nother monster. You know, and I've come to the point in my life where I believe the kitchen is just a giant drop zone. Because, you know, most of us, we're using Uber Eats. Or if you're in China, it's Didi. And actually, when I was in Mexico this week, they had Didi in Mexico, which I was like, oh, my gosh. Like, Didi has come to the Americas. And I say that politely because I think the whole thing is it's like Europe and the Americas, right? It's no big deal. So like how do we attend to that? Do you actually have to make an inventory like you're a business? Possibly there needs to be an inventory like you're a business. So you know how many sleeveless shirts you got and are they from last year? Are they coming out? Are you buying six more this year? Where are you putting them? Are you going to shove them behind doors and forget about them until next spring? And then is it going to even fit?
0: Right?
11: Yeah.
0: Right. Or do you have it six different sizes in your closet? You know, the same thing. You know, a big part of that is, well, how many people are you going to be in front of? Like, I know that, you know, like celebrities, movie stars, they have a finely curated system of what's in their closet. They've got inventories. They take pictures of, you know, when they wore something specifically. They got a stylist who keeps track of this stuff, what date it was worn for what event, who was there, you know, to make sure that it's not repeated again too often. That's not something that the layperson has to deal with super often, particularly if you're in some kind of business where you get to be a hermit. And, you know, hardly anybody's seeing your clothes, but if you work just in an office or with other people, that's a different ball of wax, right?
11: Yeah, and hey, guilty as charged, because when I went to China this past time, I looked at my Chinese pictures from last time, I was like, I'm not sure I want to wear this again if I wore it in China last time. You know, because I was very a public figure while I was there, like I literally got on time, they interviewed me live on video and on Chinese TV, and I mean, they must say they're gonna understand what I'm saying, but they all do that. Like literally in Shanghai they speak Shanglish because it's a Shanghai English, and that's their literally their city language. But making a list of all of this stuff and getting on top of it would be really helpful if you want to save time.
0: Or if you're a Virgo like us.
11: Yeah, if you don't want to save time, that's fine too. Maybe you need somebody else to do it for you. I don't know, but like just having a handle, just hey, I love to shop too. So I totally get it. It's therapy. Okay. But if it's therapy just to put it in a pile, created a whole other portion of my life that's out of control. And so like knowing what's going on. And yes, I've graduated to actually having a closet at our house. Like I have a place for our suit coats. And then my accountant said, well, wait a minute, are those actually uniforms or do you wear them at home? And then I had to take them back to my office. Because you know, hey, if you want your work clothes to be a tax write-off, there's got to be a logo on it. And it should be stored at work. Should it be stored at home? Is it a uniform? You know, and so all these little things are super important when we're trying to take an inventory of what we own and what we've got, where we're going to wear it, where we're taking it. So, yeah, doors is not the solution. Doors is a good help if you want to keep, if you're trying to keep dust or sun in a closet, must be a big closet. if you're trying to keep dust or sun off your clothes, then doors make sense. But if you're just hiding stuff, you know, because everything's off my countertops except for my pile, okay? And I respect her for not touching my pile because I'd be like, where's my stuff? I would have got, like, hurt about it. But I come home from Mexico and everything's totally cleaned off, ready for countertops, and then there's this Eric Marshall pile of stuff. You know, I like to do jewelry, so there's, like, four pairs of pliers over there.
0: Because you're going to use all four pair of pliers for different reasons.
11: All four pairs. Hey, wait, give me a break. One of them actually squeezed on it too hard and now it's bent, but I won't get rid of it because this is a $60 pair of jewelry pliers. And I'm like, I'm going to fix that one day. I ain't fixing nothing. You know? Is it the three R's? Are we reusing it, recycling it, or putting it to rest? That's my new R, by the way. Putting it to rest. So, like, it's a lot of fun. It's a lot of fun until it gets out of control. And then you need to do something. And I really agree with you about the list. There's a possibility of making a list. And why can't it be in notes on your iPhone and really easy to pull up, you know?
0: Exactly. So, is there a direct correlation between the mess in the closet and the mess in the head?
11: Oh my gosh, you almost made me choke on my coffee.
0: So sorry.
11: 100%.
0: Okay.
11: Yeah, like, oh my gosh. I don't even want to say anything about this because I don't want to offend anybody, okay? Because I almost feel like this might get offensive. But yeah, if you cannot keep your... how do I say this? If you can't keep your head together, how can you keep your paws together? Seriously. Like... Okay. And guess what? I need therapy too, Marcia. I came to the realization that hey everybody, my wife's a therapist, okay? When I married her, I said, hey, I won't clean up your closet if you promise not to do therapy on me because I'm scared to death of her getting inside of my head and then telling me what's broken up there. And then I'd have to fix it because I'm a typical male that thinks he can fix everything, okay? Including my own head, which is not true. And so I need a therapist. It can't be her. That's, you know, I think there's a HIPAA law against...
0: Yeah.
11: It's got to be a HIPAA law against that. And so anyway, yeah, if you can't keep it structured in your head, how can you keep it structured in random piles? And so just like anything, like I think that writing it down, even a visual thing, taking pictures and putting it in somewhere, maybe if you're not good at getting into your phone, I've seen multiple closet locations that I've gone to where there's pictures of what's going on in there.
0: Yeah,
11: like they got a little mini book, no different than you when you walk into an Airbnb and there's instructions.
0: That's right.
11: You need to know how to turn the hot water on when you get to the Airbnb. Otherwise,
0: right?
11: You're really
0: right. It's cold.
11: All you have to do is flip this switch over here. It's labeled and everything. And so the same thing with your head and your piles of stuff for your closet. Like, we've got to get a handle on it.
0: Yes.
11: Please get a journal for your closet.
0: A journal for the closet. There's a thought.
11: Yeah. And journal it all in there and make a countertop area where the journal can sit open.
0: That's right. There you go. Yeah. An exciting approach to the whole system. You know, with our last guest, we were talking about earworms and musical daydreams and how, you know, a piece of music can suddenly trigger and transport you someplace else. Yes. Your wardrobe can possibly do the same thing. Your, you know, a piece of something, or it could be, you know, a dish in your kitchen, you know, could be a hand-me-down from mom, you know, or dad that will transport you.
11: Long time ago, you wrote a piece about sentimental items.
0: Oh, yeah.
11: I remember you doing that. I'm like, sentimental items? Like, you know, and I was quite younger. But neither of us are going to admit to how long we've been doing this, right? I was quite younger, and I said, that's like the dumbest thing ever. Nobody's got any sentimental clothing. But, you know, as I grow with wisdom, I'm not such a child anymore.
0: Yeah.
11: I mean, I do have an inner child that's trying to freak out of his space all the time, but like with wisdom, I'm like, there truly is sentimental items, like a piece of music that takes you back to your junior high dance with your first girlfriend.
0: Yes.
11: You know?
0: Yes.
11: And those pieces of clothing definitely are not for getting rid of.
0: Right.
11: Because I think the memories that we have sometimes are all we got, you know?
0: Things change over the years. Yeah, that's right.
11: When somebody's gone,
0: right,
11: forever, and you've got a piece of them, like mom's dish, like that brings it back to mom, and you like, and you know, I just lost my mom last Mother's Day, and I've been cleaning up the house. We finally got it done, by the way. And yeah, it's livable now. You know? And it's like all those things. It was so hard to sit in that house and hold on to something and decide, does this really need to go in the trash, or does it have a sentimental attachment? And, you know, I found the pin cushion that I made her when I was like in third grade.
0: Oh my goodness.
11: You know, because she sewed. And so she had pin cushions. And so I sewed her a pin cushion, and I found it. I'm like, oh my gosh, this
0: is. She had it all this time.
11: It's a tattered piece of nothing. But guess what? I remember doing this for my mom, and it's going to hold on to those memories of mom.
0: Yeah.
11: And there's nothing that can control that. No therapist can change that.
0: Yeah, absolutely.
11: That's a good thing. So yeah. There's nothing wrong with any of that, guys. Yeah.
0: Yeah.
11: Hold on to what gives you, what sparks joy. Marie Collins, I love what she said. Like, at first I'm like, how can be the clothing spark joy, Marie? Have you lost your mind? But no, it totally can spark joy because it sparks a moment in life when something happened.
0: Yeah.
11: Please don't get rid of those things. Yeah. Hold on to them for your children to open up when it's time.
0: That's right. But you've got to curate all of that. You know, there's the obvious stuff. You know, like, you know, the wedding dress, which can be imbued with all kinds of memories and information. But there's all kinds of other stuff. You know, it could be running across an old pair of work jeans. You know, that trigger a memory. So go through. I like the idea of having a journal. You want to leave a final thought with our listeners, Closet Guru, Closet Training Guru, about you know, how to use this journal.
11: Well, let's push the journal one step further, because we should. Protect things. And so whether it's a box or a tin, right, it's going to get closed. And I know that, like, there's actually SKU items now. You can make your own SKUs and label them on the front of the boxes. Mm-hmm. But if they're nicer textile boxes or something of a tin, and you get it in there, make sure you write down in this journal, like, where you put this thing in the house and what's inside of it. You know, God forbid that something happens and somebody has to go through your stuff and they can't find the will. It should be labeled in the journal. Along with all your passwords. This is a place for passwords. This is the same kind of thing. These are protected things that might be stuck in our mind or stuck somewhere in the house that need to be taken care of. So please, please, please take care of yourself and your future and put that together so people can find it.
0: There you go.
11: Yeah, especially you.
0: Eric Marshall, the closet training guru, has spoken. Find him on LinkedIn at Closet Training Guru or Eric Marshall. Also on Instagram at Closet Training Guru. Eric, thank you for your time today. Really appreciate it.
11: Thank you so much. And thank you, everybody, for listening. We really care about you.
0: Have a great week. Thanks, Eric. Bye-bye. Okay.
11: All right. Bye-bye.
0: We're going to take a quick little break. We're going to be back with Robert G. Parkinson and his new book, Tyrants and Rogues, right after this.
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0: And we are back. 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I'm Marcia Maycomber, your host here until 10 o'clock this morning. And we're digging in to talk to our next guest. Historian Robert G. Parkinson argues that the most important part of the Declaration of Independence in 1776 was not the famous preamble, but the 27 grievances against King George III, which explained why we have independence and it had become unavoidable that it was coming along. His brand new book is Tyrants and Rogues, Understanding the Declaration of Independence. And in it, he reconstructs the real people, the political conflicts, wartime crises behind all of those 27 grievances, and shows the founders as politicians, wartime leaders. And they were all responding to the immediate events that were happening out there. They weren't simply philosophers out there. Parkinson here is a professor of history at Binghamton University. He's the author of several other acclaimed books on the American Revolution. Let's dig in a little bit on what is in Tyrants and Rogues as we approach the 250th anniversary. Robert, thank you so much for being here this morning. Appreciate your time.
17: Thank you, Marcia. That was a nice introduction.
0: So you're welcome. So we all know all men are created equal. But you say in the book that the founders thought that the grievances were the most important part of the Declaration. How did we end up switching our focus from all men are created equal to this part that, until you've brought it to our attention, we weren't really focusing at all on this?
17: Well, the Declaration of Independence is a mission statement for the Revolution. So it is something that is going to be the thing that rallies, hopefully, as many Americans as possible to fighting for the Continental Army and defending this new country. And then it's primarily that audience, but also all over the candid world, as it's referred to. So to for this revolution to be legitimate, And so to do that, they have to say, well, we have the right to do these things, right? And so establishing that is to say, hey, we have the same rights as everybody else. And so those kind of soaring phrases and sentences are important, but they become more important as we get further and further away from 1776, where we kind of lose track of the real sort of nitty-gritty details of what happened 250 years ago.
0: Yes, absolutely, absolutely. And this was part of what fascinated me at the beginning of the book, because it was like the Brits seemed utterly lost as to why we were so upset on this side of the pond. And so here's what I'm curious about. Out of 27 grievances, this is not a short list, when you started digging in on your research, was there any single one or two or three that jumped out to you as like, I had no understanding before this why this was so important for them to list in the Declaration of Independence?
17: Well, the one that I start, so as academics, we, like a lot of people, just kind of make promises for things that are basically future Marxist problem and future Rob's problem down the road. So I put in to make this conference that I was going to work on. It was a military history conference of the Declaration of Independence. And I said, well, I'll work on number 26, which is about impressment. And so as the deadline for that came closer, I started looking for evidence of impressment. And what impressment is in the 18th century is it's a very rough practice whereby the British Navy, who needed people to fill out their crews, if people, when they pull into port, if people just run off and desert the cruise ship's crew and they need 10 or 15 more people, they just go around to taverns and grab and kidnap people and put them on board ship. It's a very ugly practice. I mean, it's the opposite of life, liberty, and the pursuit of happiness, for sure.
0: Yeah.
17: Well, I thought I would find all sorts of examples of impressment all over the place, and I found maybe five or six. So I said, huh, that's interesting. And then there is on the day after Jefferson gets the assignment to write the Declaration, there was an episode in the newspaper about one guy named William Barry who fights against he's kidnapped off of a ship out of Philadelphia, and he's put on a Royal Navy ship, and he's forced to fight against his and in the newspaper article, it uses the almost exact words of the Declaration, which is forced to fight against his brethren and against his countrymen. And that is, I think, the epicenter of that grievance. So I thought, well, if there's stories like this that we never knew about, then there's got to be more stuff.
0: That's right.
17: And so then my hair was kind of on fire after that to do that.
0: Yeah. And it was fascinating to me, the stories that you dug up, because those stories being so exacting really connect the dots and then immediately like draw you back into that period that is so 250 years back for us now. So it really puts all those connections together and you go, aha, that's why all of this is there. So I'm really curious for our listeners, I've been digging into this, but who are some of the biggest tyrants and rogues? Who are these villains in the eyes of the American colonists at that time? Tell us about some of them.
17: Sure. Well, of course, the Declaration very famously, almost all of these, 17 of the 27 grievances start with "he has," which is a new thing for the in 1776, because that accusation is that King George III has done all these things. So
0: yes,
17: he starts the list, but that is the last kind of thread to snap, is the blaming the actual king. They blamed everybody else except for that, because they had a lot of affection for this king until the very, very, very, very end. But there are Lord North, the prime minister, comes in for some criticism. Lord Hillsborough, who's a name your listeners might not know, he brought out so much hatred in Massachusetts that they developed a special thing called the Hillsborough Treat, which was a bucket full of, that was half mud and half either human or animal feces that they would mix together. And if they didn't like your politics, they would throw it on the doors of your house or sometimes in the windows of your house. And so that guy obviously brought out the very best in Massachusetts, for sure. So he's obviously one. But, General Thomas Gage, who leads the commands, the Lexington and Concord strike and the Bunker Hill battle, and a host of all the people who's are very, very household names in 1776, but are kind of lost to us, or we've lost connection with them.
0: Yes. Governor Tryon, of course, was one that really, you know, stood out to me as somebody who just did not connect with the populace at all.
17: No. Yeah, Marcia's referring to Governor William Tryon, who was the governor of North Carolina in the 1770s, who, you know, basically declares war on his own people in North Carolina and drags a bunch of cannons and fires them at people in 1771, a mere 5 years before the revolution, before independence. And he is, you know, and he also then, maybe this has some relevance to our time, builds a palace to himself called Tryon Palace at that same time, while his people are up in arms against how high their taxes are and how bad their government is. He's building a nice little nice digs for himself. Not a ballroom, but kind of.
0: Yes, exactly. The parallels of which you recognize throughout the book are stunning that we get to deal with. One of the things that you focused in on, which I found really fascinating, was that the Declaration was really written during a period of great desperation, not triumph. And I think we have this kind of grade school vision in our heads of, well, everything was kind of hunky-dory. Yeah, there were a few battles here and there and some conflicts, but, you know, these were all happy people and things were going along smoothly, and they wrote out these grievances. And there's not this sense from school times of desperation. Talk a little bit about this.
17: So I just finished a class in which we walked through the last 9 weeks of colonial America in real time. So So I started in the last 9 weeks of the semester. We started in the first week of May and ended with the 4th of July, and the students signed the Declaration on their last day of classes. Why it's the last 9 weeks, why this process of independence takes 9 weeks, is what kicks it off is a naval battle outside of Philadelphia where William Barry gets kidnapped, but also that there is a invasion fleet sighted on the Atlantic Ocean, and it is full of thousands and thousands of British redcoats, but also 10,000 German mercenaries that the king has hired assassins to come kill us. There are no peace commissioners or negotiators on board. And so that sighting of that ship touches off the process of independence. It's going to take weeks and weeks and weeks to get to the 4th of July. But even when they do the vote on the second of July to vote for independence, those first ships are starting to fill up in New York Harbor. That this is a wartime document.
0: Yeah, it certainly is. And you're painting that picture makes it much more clear than perhaps what we grew up with and had this imaginary idea of things kind of in a static shape, and they most certainly were not. at all. So I'm curious, and I really appreciated the timelines that you included in the book, because this gives you a sense of the acceleration of the events that were happening all over the place, and how much it seemed like time was compressing and moving faster, and how quickly they had to move. And today we don't always feel that, because we're like, well, they were just, you know, riding on horses and writing things by candlelight when, you know, the sun went down at night, and you know, it was just all slower then. And no, it was different then.
17: Yes.
0: But time was not necessarily slow then. And so if we transport ourselves back to Philadelphia in June of 1776, what, from your point of view, would feel the most different from, you know, today's sense of this patriotic image of Americans towards how they might have felt about it then, and what was different to them then, living then?
17: Sure. I mean, they see this as really the third civil war in British history over the last 135 years. But when they cut down the king's statue on the 9th of July, when they pull it down from its perch in Lower Manhattan.
0: Yes.
17: And they cut his king's head off, and they knock his nose off, and they melt that down into 42,088 bullets, which sounds like a very specific number, because it is a very specific number. The 42 is for 1642, which is the English Civil War that began when there was a fight between a monarch and the representative government.
0: Yep.
17: And 88 stands for the other time that has happened, in 1688, when the same thing happened again. And so 1776 is just the third version of that. So they see themselves as not really as Americans. I mean, they're becoming Americans through this process, but they see themselves as the protectors and saviors of British liberty. They've lost it over there on that side of the Atlantic. We're going to protect it and preserve it because we think it's really cool. And it's the best thing that's ever happened to human beings. And so that's what we're doing. But that's a hard sell to get now your people to shoot against the people who you are trying to, in many ways, emulate and model yourselves after.
0: Right.
17: So it's a hard sell.
0: Wow, it was. Hence the need for 27 grievances in order to make that.
17: We don't do this for light and transient causes, is what the Declaration says. This is not just that we don't think our taxes are too high or

0: My research going back to the early 2000s was on race and the founding. And so I spent a lot of time thinking about the last grievance. The last grievance, the very last one, is an accusation that the king is inciting enslaved people and indigenous peoples to fight against the rebellion, to end the rebellion.
1: Yeah.
0: And I've said for many, many years that that is the climax, that is the kind of the most egregious crime of the whole list. But what I I found this out while the book was in copy edits, so luckily it wasn't finished yet. But when I was working on this class with my students, I realized that they swapped the order of the last two grievances. That because of there were some deletions happening, this is where Congress was paying a lot of attention to what they're getting the wording right in the last few, because this is where they thought most attention would be. That if you look at the really mundane details about how, or they delete things, what order it would have left things in, they would have ended with that impressment doc, that impressment grievance, right. Which, as I said earlier, doesn't have a lot of basis, right? Like,
1: yeah.
0: So they swap it. So they swap it to, and there are, if today or this summer, you can see Jefferson's manuscript declaration is on exhibit at the Library of Congress for the first time in 250 years. And you'll see on that manuscript, there's two tiny little pencil X's on the side. And that indicates that they swap you, or they don't do this with anything else. So somebody had to raise their hand and make a motion to swap the order of the last two, which to my mind proves that they really wanted to end this with race. So the things that I've been saying, those pencil X's, I think, really prove that this is what they thought the most important one was, yeah. this accusation about African Americans and indigenous people.
1: Yeah, it was really fascinating to hear about all of that. So let's talk a little bit about our founding fathers. Okay, a lot of Americans think of the, you know, high and lofty ideals, great philosophers. These ideas just, you know, come out of their heads like magically. Maybe not so much. What did you learn about the founding fathers? They're trying to solve some very practical problems. They're trying to, you know, they're dealing with really complex issues. And of course, they're trying to distill them down to a way so that their counterparts across the pond will understand their perspective of why they have such grievances and why they are declaring independence. What did you learn about some of these and the way they're trying to solve problems that maybe brought them down to earth a little bit for you?
0: Well, they are extraordinarily busy people in these 9 weeks. I mean, Jefferson has 2.5 weeks to write this declaration, this draft. You know, we know where he did it, on Market and 7th Street in Philadelphia. It's called the Declaration House today. And if you go there, don't think about him sitting there staring at the walls with a feather pen, just sort of mulling over what he thought about what does self-evidence mean, or what does it mean to pursue happiness. He was way too busy for that. We know he was on 7 or 8 other committees, maybe 4 or 5 other committees during that time. We know he is doing so many other things, and as are the other members of,
1: yes,
0: of Congress. And they are, I mean, at one point, Jefferson is copying himself from a rough draft from one piece of paper to the other. And in one of the grievances that ends up getting deleted, he's copying from something from May where he talks about fellow subjects, and he goes, oh, wow, that's wrong. And he like blots it out. There's a little smudge on his finger or on his hand, or he blots it out and writes fellow citizens. Well, that's a huge difference between what it means to be a subject of the king and a citizen of one another, where it's a club that we make the rules. But Jefferson is going so fast that he makes that distinction, but those are miles apart in kind of how we think about political theory.
1: Yeah.
0: So they don't have a lot of time to mull a lot of these things over, but they do need to make sure that they're right and that everybody is as involved as they possibly can. And so the practicalities of this is exactly how I think about how they're trying to get this done in an everyday kind of situation.
1: Yeah, exactly. We've been talking with Robert G. Parkinson. He's out with his brand new book, Tyrants and Rogues, Understanding the Declaration of Independence. And what better time for us to do that than right as we approach

0: the 250th birthday of our nation. It's an amazing and intriguing story. Lots of information we have never heard before. It's out now. So if this piece of history is right up your alley, you know where to go get it at all the booksellers out there right now. Robert, thank you for your time this morning. Really appreciate it.
1: Well, thanks for having me on.
0: Thank you. Have a great week. Bye-bye. All right, listeners, let's take a quick little break. We're going to be back with Ashley Burnett right after this.
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0: And we're back, and it's 9:44. I'm Marcia Maycomber, your host here for another 15 minutes. Woo! And we are back with Ashley Burnett returning to the show, where she is filling us in as president of Wine Women, the local trade organization that champions the advancement of women's careers in the wine industry by building strong relationships, essential business skills, and leadership and community among all of its members. Ashley, welcome back.
9: Good to be here, Marcia, as always.
0: Yeah,
9: it's
0: good.
9: Love it here.
0: It's good to have you back. So let's see, between the last time that you were here and now, the organization has held just numerous events. I got to one that was kind of a side event at Ramsgate. That was absolutely fascinating. And there's more coming up. You've got one that's kind of a group thing, I think, at Duckhorn, right? That's coming
9: up.
0: Yeah.
9: So, yeah, I'm really excited about this. So, ILEA is one of our other fellow organizations. Mm-hmm. And the president of ILEA is actually on the board of Wine Women. She's our marketing director. And she invited us to join her for this event that's going to be this Wednesday at the newly remodeled Paradox, which is part of the Duckhorn Collection. It's on Silverado. It's an absolutely free event. So if you're interested in joining us, you can, it'll be a couple different places, but it is on the Wine Woman website. If you go to winewoman.org/events. But it's us, the Young Professional Network, some other groups, and it's just a really great way to get some different groups together to bring our communities together and get to have our, you know, people that come a lot to our events learn about their organizations. And so we're really excited about that. And, you know, what I've really seen Wine Women do this year is, and I think what we're going to see more of, and not just from Wine Women, but from other organizations, is having more communal partnering with, you know, low cost or free events where we can really share the spotlight and lift each other up and shine on each other and join forces. Because we're in an age now where it's not like, oh, what, you're in that organization. Oh, I'm in this organization. No, you can be in all of our organizations. That's or right. Some or one or anything. And we're here to all make each other better. So this event on Wednesday at Paradox is going to be just like that. There's going to be a small table for Wine Women to have some info and for some other organizations as well. So if you're someone who's looking to get more out, you know, into the community, meet people, find an excuse, you know, a low cost, fun, easy access, like you just have to show up and check out a new place, drink some wine. Oh my gosh, can you handle it? I think you can. So
0: absolutely. Absolutely. A lot of fun. And within Wine Women, you can actually be a member of multiple mini organizations as well, because Wine Women has a number of forums for women to get together, depending upon their interest, their profession. So if you're interested specifically in direct-to-consumer marketing and sales, that might be a mini forum within Wine Women that you're interested in joining. If you are interested more in a different aspect, HR, finance, all of those have their own individual groups within the organization. So you can really immerse yourself in the different activities and the different experts each of those groups bring in. So very exciting. And you yourself got out there to stretch your wine legs, per se, and headed over. You got out to head overseas, heading to Portugal, land of Porto, among other things, and a lot of great wines over there. What were some of your impressions of the wine industry overseas? And what you're seeing and how they're reacting to what's going on here and meeting the people there. Tell us about it.
9: So it was wonderful. I did 10 nights in Portugal with a girlfriend of mine and did 3 nights in Lisbon, 3 nights in Porto, and then 3 nights in Madeira, which is an island of Portugal, but it's off the coast of Morocco. Portugal is great. I mean, for so many different reasons. One is, I mean, obviously it's beautiful. It still has great city moments, nice restaurants and cafes and wine shops and art and you know, history and all that great stuff. But it wasn't super expensive. My friend and I were able to do everything like super low cost while we would still go to some Michelin star restaurants because, you know, that's the kind of people we are, right? When you're in this area, we're like, let's go to some Michelin stars. But then we'd also stay at like, you know, not too crazy hotels that were in the center of the action. We just walk around a lot. There's a lot of hills. You're going to get that booty working out there, you know. A lot of good views, a lot of good rooftop bars. Really, Porto is where you go. We joined just a group, and we did a wine tasting down in Douro Valley where we had a couple spots, and which was great. I mean, it's just so... I mean, the history there obviously is just next level.
0: Yes.
9: It's still, there's a lot of them are still family owned wineries. Mm-hmm. The wine is amazing. Like the wine in Douro Valley is very Napa-esque. It's very delicious. It's not like, you know, podunk wine. It's so yummy. And the cost for like a beautiful red wine was like €9.
0: Oh, wow. For a glass. How sensational.
9: Yeah. And I'm like, oh my gosh. But then of course to ship it was like crazy, but I figure like that's the balance, right? Like, you know, so I think I bought just like a few bottles when I was in Douro Valley, and to buy the bottles were like, you know, €9-10 each, but then to ship all of the bottles was like €150. But I was like, you know what? We're just going to chalk this up to like a full cost of the bottle. I would buy it in Napa, and now it's a memory and experience. And,
0: that's right.
9: But it was great. And Porto wine, like, you know, if a lot of people don't know that they're really going to love it. And it's just so delicious. Yeah. With a nice little charcuterie board. I mean, you're talking like the life.
0: Yes. So. Yes. And out there and in the sunshine, yeah. With a glass in hand, you know, with the beautiful scenery surrounding you, it's just really memory indelible.
9: Yes.
0: Completely. Yeah. Were there any, you know, thoughts, ideas from the way they do things there, you know, differently or something that you thought, oh, I have to bring this back to my board or to this forum and, you know, talk with them about this, that, you know, this could be such a great benefit to our organization. Did anything cross your mind that way, or were you just to vacation mode to think about I'm taking this back as an idea?
9: Definitely more vacation mode.
0: Yes.
9: But I would say that what's interesting about the winemaking process is they still have, like, in their wineries, they still have these like stone vats they're doing open pressing in. They still are using these really old techniques that, you know, we're not doing anymore.
0: Right.
9: In Napa, which is great. It's fine. You know, we use our technologies a lot more, you know, we're more into it. But there's something to be said for doing things still a portion in that really old fashioned way where they have like such a history of doing low concrete, like, you know, or stone, like vats where they're doing the pump and the pushing. And I don't know, it's the punch downs. I mean, it's just, it's pretty cool to see that still happening. It brings you back to like the real history and the soul of winemaking.
0: How lovely. How absolutely beautiful.
9: Yeah.
0: Well, it sounds like it was absolutely a great time. You have a 10th anniversary coming up. On the
9: this month.
0: Yes, on I think the 21st.
9: Yes, I have it on my a reminder on my in my phone to make sure to post about it.
0: The longest day of the year is 10 years for Wine Women is coming up. And then you take a bit of a hiatus for the warmest month of the summer, at least in theory, it's the warmest month. But it is when veraison gets underway in our vineyards here and everything. And before all the crazy scheduling gets underway again, is there anything you want to have our listeners know about? What's coming up more in the distant future for Wine Women that you want them to, you know, mark their calendar, have a heads up that this is the news is coming on an event?
9: Definitely. Well, so July, we like to take a little bit of a breather for a lot of different reasons. We might still have like one little thing that trickles in because life, you know, that's scheduling purposes. But we actually do have two events. Possibly three events through June before we stop. Actually, four if you include the one this week. So you're not, you know, you're not out of yet. We're still, you just got a lot of things coming from Wine Women this month. So one thing is, we're about to build a marketing for it, but it was a last minute ad. We're going to have a happy hour at the River Club down off Coombs.
0: Okay.
9: And I believe it's going to be Wednesday, which is the 17th. So that's coming. We're going to be creating marketing today, getting out ASAP because that was a last minute ad. We are still confirming a Sonoma happy hour for this month. I won't say who we're in talks with, but we always want to give some love to the Sonoma people. Don't worry, we got you. And then something really, really cool coming up, which we're really excited about, the first time we're ever doing. It's going to be on Saturday, June 26th. From 10 to 2:30 p.m. and it's going to be at Louis Martini, and it's going to be in their like education center, and it's going to be with another group, and it's going to be networking. It's going to be breaking off into small groups. It's going to include a really nice lunch, and we just started marketing about that. So if you're more interested in coming to like a very educational moment, we're going to be sitting with a bunch of people and sharing best practices, you know, talking about the wine business and how it's changing right now. We're all trying to find ways to to fit into it. So it's going to be like table conversations among peers and so on. And that one, we are absorbing a lot of the cost. So it's going to be super low cost. So if you're looking to get out and connect and have a nice lunch and dive into like marketing innovation, that is going to be Saturday, June 26th.
0: Okay.
9: That's three more events beyond just the one this Wednesday with Olivia. I know, right? And then a break in July. And then August, I believe we're starting with a happy hour in at Gurgish Hills, which we're really excited about. Nice. And we're going to be teaming up with some Title IX Olympians. They have a project coming. So there you go. Much going
0: well,
9: on.
0: Okay. All right. Well, I think we should leave it there, particularly since we are just about out of time. But we'll leave that there as a teaser with some Title IX Olympians for a meetup there on the other side of the pond, as we would say here. Other side of the mountain. pond. No, that's a whole different thing altogether. If you're curious more about the schedule and you just have to know, you can go to winewomen.org. Check the events page there. If you've got a question specifically for Ashley, you can read her at president@winewomen.org to contact her that way. Ashley, thank you so much for your time this morning.
9: Appreciate it.
0: All righty. It's been a lot of fun. Have a great week. Bye-bye. All right, listeners, I will be back here next Monday with another edition of The Morning Show. But right now, we got Simon Says Sports coming up. Thanks for tuning in, everybody. Hope you have an absolutely fantastic day and a fantastic week.

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0: Just like that.
1: I can't wait, Bob.
0: Just like that.
1: Let me at him. Come
0: Did you do your homework? Did your dog eat it?
1: I'm all set.
0: Yeah, dog ate it twice, but you redid it twice, right?
1: Simon says sports.
0: Mm-hmm. That's right. Monday, June 8th. Let's have it.
1: Okay. Well, there's a lot going on. Yvonne Hall's with me.
2: Good morning.
1: Peter is Peter Richardson's on advanced book holiday, something. Anyway, he'll
2: something
1: be back.
2: Fun.
1: Yeah, he'll be back. And anyway, we had another enormous weekend of sports, and it seems like there's always a big one. And we're going to start off with what I want, which is I enjoyed very, very much the last NBA game between the Knicks and the Spurs, and the Knicks win by one. And
2: it was a great game all around.
1: Did you like it?
2: Yeah.
1: And
2: kept your attention, didn't it?
1: Yeah, and they win by one. And actually, I was looking around, and I thought to myself, maybe Wemby didn't have Wembanyama, who is this great young sensational French guy, who's going to
2: 7'4"
1: is going to dominate this league at some point, but it ain't yet. And he got beaten pretty badly by Carl Anthony Towns in this game.
2: Carl's been around.
1: Well, he's terrific.
2: Yeah.
1: Yeah, and they got a big performance from one of the other guys. And Brunson, of course, just is so clutch. You know, when we talk about this stuff, it's kind of interesting to me that there are performers out there who get better in the moment. And we saw it a couple times this week. And we'll get to it, but Zverev won the tennis championship at Roland Garros, and he had to muscle up to do it.
2: He really did.
1: Yeah.
2: And he had some of the things in the vapors were there to help him to get where he was. But
1: we'll talk about
2: played a great game.
1: We'll have to talk about tennis a little more, but the Knicks are playing tonight against the Spurs in the Garden, Madison Square Garden, and the president is coming. And they're one of the seats. The seats are selling for $10,000 or unbelievable numbers. New York is agog. I have been in New York when they were doing this ice hockey when the Rangers were winning.
2: Decent.
1: I lived in New York, and you couldn't even get into a bar. I mean, people were just dying to see this thing. And I get the feeling that the Knicks have generated that same excitement. Do you remember when the Niners were at San Francisco, when the Niners were winning championships? The town was different.
2: It was different.
1: And the same thing is going on in the biggest city in America, the New York City. The town has lost its mind. And now the president's going to come to the Garden. They have incredible security they have to enforce. And I think he was a Knicks fan. I mean, I'm not going to give him very many props for much, but he went to Knicks games when he was not the president. Anyway, he's the president. They have to really shut this place down. So there'd be no watch party in front of the Garden, which I think is a shame. Because
2: it is a shame. That's for regular people and really enjoy themselves.
1: Yeah. So
2: another thing he ruins just by showing.
1: Oh my! Anyway, he makes everything all about Trump, which isn't very much fun for everybody.
2: Virtually everybody else.
1: 5:30 on ABC. The Knicks are up 2-0.
2: And looking good.
1: And Carl Anthony Towns actually, I think, embarrassed Wemby in our last game. He's a fabulous player. He's going to be better. He's going to have his moments. Wemby is definitely not going to be held out of anything in the National Basketball Association. But the second game, he got handled. And they didn't let him get to the basket. I think we'll see a different Wemby tonight.
2: Yeah. I agree. I agree. He had to have learned something from all the pushing around he got.
1: He's going to have to be more aggressive, I think. I don't know. I'm not a basketball giant, but when you got Brunson doing his thing and Carl Anthony Towns doing their thing, and they got and they're a guy from the second squad, Shamet, who did a great job scoring.
2: Not bad for a walk-on.
1: Yeah, well, he that they got him in an off-season nothing, and so there you go. I'm excited about the game. I will be watching ABC 5:30. Knicks up 2-0. Wemby not in his great form last time. Brunson and Karl Towns will be back. They want to win this game bad. And it's at home. And they will have a fan base. And the Spurs are bound to be jacked up.
2: Well, it's going to be hard to hear each other think in the in the garden. But they can't. I didn't think they could hold their heads up if they can't win this game.
1: So yesterday, in addition to all of the other sports, and there's a ton of sports, I'm a tennis fan. Roland Garros is a terrific place to watch tennis. I've been to Roland Garros. I've been to the French Open. It's a super great spot. And Saturday, the Russian new queen of tennis, Mira Andreeva,
2: she's
1: 19.
2: Very impressive
1: young
2: lady.
1: Broke through. And did you watch any of
2: it? Yes, I watched a lot.
1: She dominated. And given that the draw itself didn't provide her with the toughest opponent, still, at the same time, you got to win.
2: You got to win.
1: And Sabalenka wasn't there, and Rybakina wasn't there, and those big names were on the sidelines because they lost. And that's the way it works. So
2: no, it was an unusual tournament and more fun, a little surprising. And
1: well, yeah, because of quali, and I've struggled with this name, but Halinska, a qualifier from Poland, came all the way through to the finals, and Andreeva beat her 6-3, 6-2. No surprise.
2: No, but she outdid herself.
1: Well, the kid has wonderful moves. This Halinska has some great shots and a lot of touch. I think she'll be back. And then, of course, we had Sunday with Zverev. And did you watch that?
2: Yes.
1: And that was, he tightened up too. Did you see him tighten up?
2: You could.
1: You could see him start to choke. And somehow he brought it back. He was playing a really wonderful player, Cobelli. He would not have beaten Alcaraz or Sinner, I don't think, because he. Yeah.
2: No, but the fact was they weren't there.
1: And he was. That's right. Good. So he won the last set, the third set. You have to win 3 out of 5. He won all three, first three. The third set was 6-1. He had him. I think Cobelli spent more time on court than anybody else in the tournament. So you get a little tired, maybe.
2: Maybe.
1: Italians were very strong.
2: They were very strong.
1: Yeah.
2: It was very fun to watch.
1: A lot of fun.
2: Always.
1: Yeah.
2: Always.
1: So, I don't know. I guess I'll always just want to watch tennis all the time. It's so beautiful. It is the beautiful game.
2: Yeah, the French Open is special even for tennis, though. There's just something about it.
1: I like it.
2: It has a je ne sais quoi.
1: Je ne sais quoi. Exactly. Perfect. Bob asked me if I could speak French, and I can speak some French. Mm-hmm. And in France, they would say, speak to me in English, please. Simpler. <Yeah.
2: laughs> High praise indeed, Simon.
1: Well, it's happened to me before where a guy says, okay, thank you very much, but I'd prefer it if you spoke English. That's how good my French is. Okay.
0: He was not that polite about it, right?
1: Well, he turned around and said it'd be simpler if you spoke English. So I noted, and speaking of that, I noted that all of the post-game ceremonial stuff was in English.
2: Yes.
1: And you know, these guys all train in Florida, all of them, men and women both. Florida is the Mecca. So they all speak perfect English. It's embarrassing. So anyway, tennis was great. We move on to Wimbledon, and that'll be terrific, too. And
2: Alcaraz has already scratched for Wimbledon.
1: He scratched for Wimbledon? Oh, that's too bad.
2: Yeah. It's his wrist.
1: Yeah.
2: They said that late in the show yesterday that he was scratching Wimbledon as well.
1: Well, Wimbledon.
2: He can't afford to make it worse.
1: Yeah, well, there'll be a few tournaments in advance so guys can get ready for grass now instead of clay. And I think it turns the screw for sure on women's tennis where Sabalenka will probably be favored. But you know what? You cannot discount youth. This Andreeva.
2: Andreeva
1: she's
2: is
1: got
2: very
1: the,
2: impressive.
1: Got a big gal.
2: Very impressive.
1: She's got a lot of game. So
2: fun to watch. See somebody new.
1: Okay. So, wow. I have a question, Bob.
0: Yeah?
1: I have a clock that's here that's not running either.
0: I know. I shut it off.
1: I use.
0: I wanted to give you a grief. It is 10:13.
1: Thank you very much. Mm-hmm. Well, there's so much sports. I would like to speak to a woman's game that happened yesterday, Nelly Korda winning the U.S. Open for women at Riviera, which is so beautiful.
2: It's so beautiful. She's so beautiful. She has a gorgeous swing, and she's a great golfer.
1: What a
2: package.
1: What a competitor. She's the best player playing women's golf today.
2: By a lot, I think.
1: Well, I don't know about that. Those guys are very competitive. Anyway, she ends up, I wrote this down because she was like 2.5, her last putt, which sealed the championship for her, was like 2.5 feet. Well, a 2.5 foot putt for a professional like Nelly Korda is nothing.
2: You
1: can tell how much is on the line. She made the putt, but it looked to me like she missed her stroke. She choked, but the ball went in anyway. And do you see it roll around the rim?
2: I didn't.
1: Okay,
2: I didn't see
1: so
2: the
1: she
2: end of
1: the
2: it.
1: Last putt was for the win was this much, and the ball was 2.5 feet. The ball rolled completely around the cup like it does, and that was the winning putt. And they made 2.5 feet. Yeah. So she's become LeBron has become a friend, a fan of hers. LeBron James. She has a constant conversation with Tiger, who's encouraging her to be Tiger Woods, to be the best golfer in the world. And she has these guys are friends of hers. So Nelly Korda,
2: life is good.
1: Yeah, I mean, I think she's 24. She's absolutely poised to be the champion for a long time. And then we had and this is interesting. This is the part that drives me nuts. You know what how much Nelly Korda won yesterday?
2: As against a man's.
1: Well, there's something to that. She won $2.1 million.
2: That's huge for a woman.
1: That's huge. Well,
2: it's huge for a man.
1: U.S. Open. At the Memorial, this guy Poston, who won the tournament in a playoff, won $4 million. Come on, man. Wow, that's a lot of money. I don't understand these pots. They're big.
2: They are. I don't know what to say about it.
1: You know.
2: You see the crowds who go to golf tournaments. It's very popular. The viewership on TV is huge.
1: Going back to tennis for 1 second, this kid Holinska, who played the finals of the French, won more money in that tournament than she's won in her entire career.
2: God bless her.
1: God bless her. Anyway, Bob, we'll take a break.
0: Mm-hmm. We'll take a break. Simon Says Sports.
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0: Here we go. We're back for the...
1: Yvonne and I and were just talking during the break, mm-hmm. and she asked me a question, which I will answer. The Spurs have to win this game, but who knows what will happen at the Garden with this huge crowd. And Wemby did not have a great game, has not had a great series. He's going to be great someday, all the way great.
2: Maybe not this week, though.
1: Who knows? Anyway, with the president coming and all that. Yvonne, I'm having a little trouble here.
2: I see.
0: Want to have a little moment? You are now mic turned off. Go ahead. Clear your throat, Simon. There we go. This is Simon Says Sports here on KSVY 91.3 FM in Sonoma. You're back.
1: Yvonne, will you pray?
0: I know, it's back.
1: Wow. Yvonne, will you talk about Formula One for me?
0: Been eating them frogs again.
2: I think Formula One is especially exciting this year because the absolute dominant driver this year is little Mr. Antonelli.
1: Youngest.
2: Yeah. And he's leading by 60 points, number two, Lewis Hamilton. He has 150.
1: Who's two?
2: Lewis Hamilton.
1: Oh, wow, great.
2: Ferrari, then George Russell, only 2 points below Hamilton. Then Leclerc for Ferrari and Piastri for McLaren.
1: How was the race?
2: Well, Verstappen did not finish. He had their car this year has been a disaster. And
1: he's still racing for Red Bull?
2: He's still racing for Red Bull.
1: Yeah.
2: So great for Antonelli. Not bad when you're that young.
1: How young is young?
2: 21.
1: Wow.
2: No, Antonelli is 19.
1: 19.
2: 19 years old.
1: Wow.
2: And maybe he's won 5 times this year out of 7.
1: You think at a younger age you're just fearless?
2: Well, I guess your reflexes are pretty A-plus at that age. And
1: they better be.
2: And he's been doing go-karts since he was 3, like a lot of drivers have done. And
1: wow.
2: He's very comfortable. So it was a fun race to watch.
1: Excellent. Thank you. Now that we have done that, we've done the Knicks and we've done some tennis and we've done some golf.
2: Stanley Cup, Golden Knights 5, Hurricanes 4.
1: Yeah. I saw a bunch of that game. And
2: it's such a brutal sport.
1: Rough. You know, I have not covered hockey on this show the way I would like to cover it because our hockey team, the San Jose Sharks, have been pathetic, but they are improving, and they have the best young player in hockey. What do you got, Bob?
0: Oh, sometimes you could only improve.
2: Well, that's kind of where the Sharks have been. It can only go up.
1: Well, they've got the best.
2: I feel sorry for the kid because his name is
1: Celebrini.
2: Yeah, Celebrini.
1: And he is the best young player in hockey, and he's scoring like crazy. He's good.
2: Unfortunately, it takes more than one guy.
1: A little side note, Celebrini's dad is on the physical training staff of the Warriors. So it's probably nice for Celebrini to be in the Bay Area.
2: Absolutely.
1: So that's pretty neat. And
2: I did little touch-ups at home.
1: Yeah,
2: too.
1: Little. Anyway, it's all good. I it's really interesting. It is 22 minutes into this show, and we haven't mentioned that the World Cup starts Thursday for the United States versus Paraguay. Now, you would think that we might have a huge edge on a little, tiny, little South American country.
2: Apparently not this little, tiny South American country.
1: Anyway, this game will be in Los Angeles at SoFi, at that great arena. Once again, the tickets, and I think this is worth mentioning, these ticket prices are ridiculous. I think a good seat at SoFi for this one will be $5,000 minimum. And that's just a damn shame. That's not the way it's supposed to be.
2: I agree.
1: And anyway, we are not exactly heavy favorites in this game.
2: Or any other games in this tournament.
1: Well, I read the rankings. We're like in the mid-teens. We're ranked in the mid-teens. There's 48 teams in the tournament. We're in the mid-teens. So it's a good team. But
2: at least the top half.
1: And the big star is Pulisic, and he has not been playing great. So we're going to need – I'm going to watch the game, that's for sure. World Cup, once every 4 years. And so let me remind you, just so we get this right, let me find this. World Cup, June 12th, on U.S. On television, yes, at SoFi. I'm not sure of the time, sorry. I'm sure it'll be evening. Sort of, maybe.
2: Something friendly to the biggest
1: Bob,
2: audience.
1: Bob, do you mind looking up when the World Cup will be in SoFi, Paraguay, U.S., time, and maybe even who's doing it? Anyway, soccer is fascinating to watch. The rules, most Americans don't understand the rules.
2: I have trouble with it.
1: So they're very much like hockey. And you can't.
0: Friday, June 12th.
1: What's that?
0: Well, the Paraguay, U.S. versus Paraguay, June 12th.
1: Yes.
0: Yeah.
1: Time of play?
0: Oh, the actual time?
1: Yeah. Oh, okay. This is important for our...
0: Well, I got the date.
1: We're listening.
2: You're two-thirds there,
0: It
2: Bob.
0: Says opening kickoff at 3.
1: 3
0: p.m.
1: o'clock.
0: P.M.
1: 3 p.m. Is that Eastern Standard?
0: It says UTC minus 3. That's Paraguay time.
1: Whose time?
2: Paraguay's time. I guess they're the home team.
1: No, we're the home
2: I
1: team.
2: I know.
1: Okay. You have to figure out when you have to watch this, but I would watch it. This is, if you are at all a soccer fan, this will be
0: 6 p.m. Eastern Pacific.
1: 6 p.m. Pacific. If you watch this and you don't understand all the rules, my guess is that they will have a pretty good description of the rules before you start. But once again, the ball cannot enter. You can't enter a certain circle unless the ball is in front of you. Very much like hockey. And I've always understood the soccer rules because I played a little soccer. It was a lot of fun. I think we'll do better than we're supposed to do here. It's here. We're home team. So that's good.
2: I hope it's enough. Just one quick thing. I wanted to mention, and I forgot to write her name down, the Belmont Stakes.
1: Oh, yeah. I have it.
2: First female trainer to claim 2 Triple Crown wins.
1: This is a woman's
2: and the
1: broadcast.
2: Second ever to win the Belmont.
1: Right. And the same horse, Golden Tempo, who won the Derby in the stretch,
2: right,
1: made another incredible, I saw the race, it made another incredible stretch run. And clearly,
2: heart.
1: clearly won the race and was clearly the quickest horse. And the Belmont, which is normally in New York City, they've been rebuilding Belmont Park, which is so beautiful, Belmont is.
2: I've never been.
1: And they've been doing the race up at Saratoga, which is also gorgeous. Upstate New York, very, very beautiful. And that it won't be run there again. It'll be back to New York next year. They've rebuilt the Belmont for racing, and racing's fun. And this gal, you should have seen her in the stretch, the woman who trained her. She was going nutso. It was really fun. Did you see her?
2: No, I didn't see it.
1: Just jumping up and down and screaming and yelling and throwing her fists around and boom. So the same trainer who won the Derby, the Kentucky Derby, won the Belmont.
2: On a roll.
1: Yeah. Yeah, this horse, it helps a lot to have the fastest horse.
2: Well, absolutely. That's one of the rules of the game.
1: Oh, my God. Oh, gosh. Okay, so you may have gotten a little of my prejudice. I think these payoffs for these tournaments are really, a golf especially, ridiculous. $4 million to win Jack Nicklaus's Memorial. Where is Ben Hogan when he could be making all that dough? I mean, give me a break. Anyway, baseball we didn't even talk about. The Giants.
2: Yeah, there's a reason, Simon.
1: The Giants won yesterday 2-1 in 10. They aren't very good.
2: There were a lot of people fainting over the win because it's so unusual for the Giants.
1: Well, let's
2: people
1: see.
2: In the stands.
1: They're 27-39. The A's, on the other hand, look pretty darn good.
2: God bless him.
1: And they are not; they don't have a winning record, but they do have a kid named Kurtz who can bang the ball, really bang the ball. He hit a monster home run yesterday.
2: God bless him.
1: Yeah, and I of course I hate myself for it, but I'm an A's fan.
2: You have been for a long time.
1: Forever, 50 years, and when they were in Kansas City. So anyway,
2: and when they were under the ownership of the Haas family,
1: yeah,
2: for a period of time.
1: That's too bad they're not still under the ownership of the Haas family.
2: Well, yeah, things might be better.
1: Okay. I think we're going to wrap it up. Mm-hmm. And Bob, thanks for engineering. Yvonne, mm-hmm. thanks for coming in.
2: We always have a good time here.
1: Peter Richardson says that he'll be back. I'm just not exactly sure when. We'll be back next Monday.
2: We will be.
1: Will you be here?
2: I will be.
1: Bobby, what do you think?
0: I'll probably be here.
1: Okay. Simon says,
2: Bob, literally, we can't do it without you.
0: I have a hard time with commitment. I would.
2: Boy, every week I think the show can't go faster.
0: Yeah,
2: we
0: are still live on the radio.
2: Oh, sorry.
0: Yes. Anyway,
2: well,
0: so.
2: I didn't say a bad
0: and
2: word.
0: I'm still live on the radio. And so we have coming up this Thursday, it is a mutual fundraiser between a radio station 104.9 FM in West County and us, KSPY 91.3 FM, and Spassiani Theater is the Totally Incorrect, an evening with the Twisted Songs of Tom Lehrer. That's this Saturday, 7:30 p.m. Proceeds goes to all of those entities. Hopefully we can see you there. Thank you very much.

0: Did you know that about 15% of the material collected in our blue recycling carts is not recyclable?
1: Is that a big deal?
0: Yes, it is a big deal. This material has to be removed and then shipped to the landfill, which increases costs and consumes more energy, which creates more greenhouse gas pollution. And you know what that means? More climate change.
2: But I'm not sure what is recyclable.
1: Shouldn't I put it all into the blue cart anyway?
0: Hoping something is recyclable and then placing this item into your blue cart is called wish cycling.
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0: Hi there. This your old friend, Sam. This your old friend, Sam Elliott. I just woke up. But you know, this is KSVY, 91.3 FM in the Valley of the Moon. The voice of the valley. And remember, the following show is sponsored today by good old El Segundo Tuna. One of my favorite tunas. My wife Kathleen loves it. We have it on everything. It's crackers, bread, sourdough, pancakes. And I'll tell you what, it's really, you could put it on a yellow stone and it would taste good. Get it? All right. That dog don't hunt. El Segundo tuna comes in a can or a pouch. And from every pouch to every can, it's always guaranteed to put a smile on your pan. It's always 100% American fished, as well as it should be. This is America. We don't need none of that foreign stuff. El Segundo tuna is pure tuna. 95.5% dolphin free, turtle free, and transgender fish free in Florida. So remember, El Segundo tuna. It's good for you. It's good for me. Look for me on TV. I'm everywhere, baby. KSVY loves tuna. From where the sewer meets the sea, that's El Segundo tuna. It's for you and me and all the little people out there.
1: Excuse me.
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3: 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The cops ain't likely to catch up with us, not tonight. 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

0: and good morning. This is Jeff's Joint on KSVY 91.3 FM here in the Valley of the Moon. And the password is always swordfish to join the young old timers. And remember, the password is swordfish. And things are happening here in the studio that are in the studio off the main studios, that is, where Billy Bob, you've reorganized.
1: Yes, I have, Stan. I got you a brand new big chair.
0: Yeah, it's really nice. And we're awfully glad to be here, and we have somebody here wearing a, what is that?
1: That is one of those jackets that the Caltrain people wear. You know, it has reflectors on it so people will see you in some kind of a, you know, I don't know, a Fat Albert for governor? I don't know what it is.
0: I don't know. Anyway, we'll figure that out later, but there is a no trespassing sign in our part of the building. But anyway, Ronnie, are you okay?
2: Yes, well, anybody that wants to, you know, show their support for government is always a friend of mine. And remember, hello, everyone. This is your former president, Ronald Reagan. Remember, vote and vote often, because that's what voting is about. Voting.
0: All right. Well, we're it's in our face, I'll tell you that. And we don't appreciate it, but we don't care. But that's all right. I wish people out there could see what I'm seeing right now. But anyway, we'll get onto that later. It is 11:06, and today we are saluting one of the great composers of all time, songwriter and a composer of music as well. And most of the time, he did a lot of the lyrics for many of the great songs throughout the Great American Songbook. And today, it's all Johnny Mercer and all the people that he collaborated with, and will be here for the next 2 hours. And this is very uncomfortable, I'll tell you that. It's like having Barack Obama come and sit with you for tea.
1: That would be fun.
2: Yes, I've had tea with him.
0: Well, I haven't, but, you know, I'm talking about a different tea.
1: Oh, you're talking about Texas tea. Yeah, I'm with you on that one. I'm a Texan from way back when. Mm-hmm.
0: Yes, you are. And we're happy to have you with us, Billy, and you'll be making some beverages today?
1: Yes, I will. And I like it, and I will be making drinks.
0: All right. Well, let's get into the music. Here's one. We opened up with Benny Goodman and his band with Eeny, Meeny, Miney, Moe from 1935, recorded in the Victor Studios in New York. Mr. B.G. and his band, Matty Melnick, collaborated with Mr. Mercer on that one, and that was Helen Ward on the vocal. Well, the next one up is a big hit for Johnny in 1936 when the movie Rhythm on the Range came out, a Paramount production that starred Bing Crosby, Francis Farmer, and introduced us to Roy Rogers and also Martha Ray and a few other people in there I cannot remember. Mr. Bob Burns right now, the old, oh, you mean Bazooka Bob. Yes, Bazooka Bob Burns. And anyway, in the film, Bing introduced this tune that was written by Mr. Johnny Mercer, music and words. And Bing introduced it, and here's Bing right now.

run for a drink when love goes by. Geese the chumps get covered with bumps, and so did I. So it's plain to see, just as every goat makes

0: The one, the only, Orrin Tucker and his orchestra, along with the Bodyguards on the vocal of a tune that was co-written by Mr. Jimmy McHugh, while Johnny Mercer had a little time at Paramount Studios, where he was a staff writer, not permanently employed, but he would be employed for each film separately as an independent contractor. And in 1940, he did the film The One for Me, which the title tune right there from that movie. And it starred Orrin Tucker and Wee Bonnie Baker, Albert Decker, and the old professor, Jerry Colonna. Yes.
1: Hey, that was a pretty nice imitation. Can you teach me to do that?
0: No, I probably couldn't. But anyway, you know I knew Jerry Colonna, and you're no Jerry Colonna. All right, well, sorry. And before that, we heard, what did we hear? Lost. Hal Kemp and his orchestra with Bob Allen vocally in the year of 1936, and Phil Oman of Oman and Arden was the co-writer of that, and Mr. Mercer, of course, did the lyrics. And a Johnny Mercer exclusive tune, I'm an Old Cowhand, Bing Crosby, along with Jimmy Dorsey's orchestra from 1936 from the Paramount film Rhythm on the Range. This is Jeff's Joint on KSVY. We move up again to 1940, a film that starred Boris Karloff, Peter Lorre, and Bela Lugosi. I'd Know You Anywhere is the tune from this film, and the film was called You'll Find Out, and the star of that film was Mr. K. Kaiser, the old professor as well. Jimmy McHugh, this is an RKO effort, and Buddy Clark on the vocal of this tune that was introduced by Harry Babbitt and K. Kaiser in the film You'll Find Out, but this is Mr. Buddy Clark.

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1: I'd like a marshmallow soft as wool.
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1: Is every day a chocolate sundae?
3: Oh, that's a rich one.
1: I'd like a little Christmas tree with a candy-coated star.
4: I want the chocolate, the coconut, the caramel, butterscotch, 5 cents, cigar.

0: old Chevrolet coupe, dreaming again. But if you'd really like a talking picture of me, why, maybe it can be arranged.
1: But you'd have to let me direct the picture, and I'd write the script, too.
0: What would you say?
1: Oh, you'd look at me with love in your eyes and say, oh, you'd say,
0: Something like this. Dear Martha, remember that marvelous evening I stole your heart away from Willoughby?
1: Yes, and I found you in the garden with Pamela.
0: Pruning the rose bushes, that's all. My love is stronger than then, stronger than life itself.
1: Hey, that's pretty good. Let's get on with the shooting. Lights, action.
0: Action?
1: If you please.

Yes, recorded in the Capitol Studios on Hollywood Boulevard, I believe it was on originally, or the old radio recorders. Well, you would know. How would I know? I was making films. I wasn't worried about who was making recordings. I never made any recordings. Well, that's too bad. You could have had a hit record. What are you suggesting? Well, you could have sang, you know, One Dozen Roses or something like that. Give me one dozen roses, and I'll... Yeah, I don't know it. All right, Eddie Arnold, you'll have to get in touch with the Tennessee Plowboy. But anyway, this is Jeff's Joint, and that was a Da Silva, Brown & Henderson tune that was written back in 1929 for a Fox film called Sunny Side Up that starred Charles Farrell, who later became the Racquet Club King of Palm Springs, and Janet Gaynor, who later ended up getting rammed by a car in Chinatown. But that's another story. Anyway, Martha Tilton on the vocal along with Johnny Mercer. If I had a talking picture of you, Mr. Mercer on the vocal, because he owned Capitol Records along with Gene Wallach and Mr. Buddy Da Silva, who was part of that songwriting team, always giving their songs plugs at Capitol. Anyway, before that, we heard Bonnie Baker along with Orrin Tucker, and that was with the Bodyguards, and Mr. Jimmy McHugh was the co-writer of that Strawberry Lane, which came out of the unforgettable film, or forgettable, depending on your choice of films, but you're the one for me it came out of. And I Know You Anywhere, Buddy Clark, and I believe that was Leonard Joy's band. Jimmy McHugh co-wrote that for You'll Find Out. This is Jeff's Joint. Too much information going out here today, but we love Johnny Mercer, and he is our man of the 2 hours. Here's one that he wrote back in 1933 with the Dorsey Brothers Orchestra when Tommy and Jimmy were still together, and Hoagie Carmichael is the co-writer on this. He wrote the music, Johnny wrote the words, and Mildred Bailey in 1933 recorded it on the Brunswick label, and here it is.

0: yes, I peck. Oh, yes.
1: Now you better listen to your paw and someday practice up on the law. Then you'll be a real success.
0: Yes?
1: Yes.
0: Well, yes.
1: Small fry, now you kiss the neighbor's daughter. Small fry, get on back and into shallow water. Seems I should take you across my knee, 'cause you ain't the biggest catfish in the sea. You got your feet all soaking wet. Lord, you'll be the death of me yet. Oh, me, oh, my small fry.
0: You call me small fry.
1: Oh, you is most infinitesimal. Too small for your britches.
0: You call me small fry.
1: Now, you look at hair shorter than me. I wonder where my sweat
0: is. My. I never heard such carrying on.
1: Be still, boy.
0: You better look in the closet, Ma. I'll bet the gin is all gone.
1: Oh, small fry. I saw you out there betting on those ponies.
0: Tall fry. You know that you pick all the phonies.
1: My. Now, you just listen here to me.
0: I know. I ain't the biggest catfish in the sea. You said that before.
1: You got a pina colada in your pocket.
0: What happened to Ma's wedding ring? Did you huck it? Oh, yes.
1: Oh, not so loud.
0: Oh, yes.
1: You signed your own report card last night, now, didn't you?
0: Well, why don't you learn how to write? And then you'll be a real success.
1: Yes?
0: Yes.
1: Yes, a small fry. Now you kiss the neighbor's daughter.
0: Well, I gave her a small smack. But quiet, Pappy. You

0: my name. Now you ain't the biggest catfish in the sea. I know how to fix this, boy. Is that castor oil around here?
1: I just slipped it in your beer.
0: Oh, me.
1: Oh, my small fry.
2: Yeah, there you have Small Fry. And that was written by Hoagie Carmichael and Frank Lesser and recorded by Bing, along with Mr. Johnny Mercer on the vocal of Small Fry, which came out of the film Sing You Sinners in the year of 1938 on the Paramount lot. And Bing introduced that in the film with Fred McMurray and Donald O'Connor, his very first film. And before that, we heard If I Had $1 Million, Richard Himber and his Ritz-Carlton Hotel Orchestra of 1934. And that was Joey Nash on the vocal. Matty Melnick was the writer of the music, and Johnny, of course, did the words to that. Mr. Johnny Mercer, one of the greatest songwriters of all time, and part of the Great American Songbook, of course. And that came out of a film called Transatlantic Merry-Go-Round that starred Jack Benny, Sue Carroll, and I think Gene Raymond was in there for good measure, Jeanette McDonald's husband. And we opened up with Lazy Bones, Miss Mildred Bailey with the Dorsey Brothers, co-written by Hoagie Carmichael from 1933. We move up now to 1941, Al Donahue and his orchestra with Phil Brito on the vocal, along with the band, with a tune that came out of another Bing Crosby film called Birth of the Blues. That was also with, I believe Jack Teagarden was in that film, Brian Donlevy, and who else? I can't remember at the moment, but haven't seen that one for a while. But Harry Barris is in there, Bing's old pal, and if you say Barris the wrong way on live radio, you'll have a problem.
3: 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You'd have to say bare ass.
2: That's it.
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0: He's a bring down, he never could swing down, he ain't got my high nose.
1: There's a lot of talk about you, Bob.
0: Yeah?
1: They're saying you're off the car.
0: Why, that's heresy, I'll sue.
1: Fake it.
0: Mm-hmm.
1: Mr. B.
0: Here I go.
1: Take it.

0: have got a mellow thrill.
1: Oh, oh, oh, yes, I have.
0: Bob White.
1: Oh, we're in the groove tonight.
0: Now here's another from the Mockingbird.
1: What does he have to say?
0: That you're the best he's heard.
1: Oh, that's too absurd.

0: one of the great saxophone sections of big bands, Mr. Jimmy Dorsey and his orchestra backing up the one and only Bing Crosby while they were on the Kraft Music Hall during the year of 1937 and 38. And John Scott Trotter, I believe, came in late 37. So, yeah, I think 36 and 37, Bing was on the Kraft Music Hall with Jimmy Dorsey's band. But there they were with that fine tune that was written by Richard Whiting and Mr. Johnny Mercer for a movie called Ready, Willing, and Able that starred Ruby Keeler and no one else. And Too Marvelous for Words. And Bob White, Bing, along with Miss Connie Boswell from 1937, co-written by Bernie Hannigan, and The Waiter and the Porter and the Upstairs Maid. That was Al Donahue and his orchestra with Phil Brito on the vocal along with the band from 1941 on the Vocalion label. This is Jeff's Joint at 20 minutes to the top of the hour as we end your morning and begin your afternoon at noon with another full hour of Mr. Johnny Mercer. But in the meantime, I believe you're going to make us a drink, Billy.
1: Yes, I am. It's going to be a sexy drink.
0: Oh, well, good. Yes, sexier the better. I need a drink after all this. What's going on with you? Oh, I have a toothache. I took a Doane's pill last night and I crunched it too hard. Well, that happens.
1: This is a cocktail you're all going to enjoy. It's called the Bernie Sanders cocktail. It's made with vodka, cranberry juice, and some nice ice.
0: All right, good. I love Bernie Sanders, as we all do. As you know, Bernie Sanders was in a film once. What was that? Oh, it was called Jeepers Creepers. No, I don't think it was. Well, all right, here's to you.
1: That's right. Look out now, here's that kid. Get out of here. No shirt, no service.
2: Oiga, señor.
0: Oh, it's not him.
2: We are federales. You know, the mountain police.
3: If you're the police, where are your badges?
2: Badges? We ain't got no badges. We don't need no badges. I don't have to show you any stinking badges.
4: Now, I don't care what the weatherman says. When the weatherman says it's raining, you never hear me complaining. I'm certain the sun will shine. I don't care how the weather vane points. When the weather vane points too gloomy, it's

I can no longer sit back and allow communist infiltration, communist indoctrination, communist subversion, and the international communist conspiracy to sap and impurify all of our precious bodily fluids.

0: Mildred Bailey singing with Benny Goodman and his orchestra in the year of 1939 in the Columbia Studios in New York. And that was co-written by Mr. Jimmy Van Heusen, otherwise known as Chester Babcock. Mildred Bailey, I Thought About You. And we heard Day In, Day Out, Artie Shaw and his band, along with Helen Forrest. I almost said 12 Trees because her nickname was Trees amongst band members. But there she was with Rube Bloom, wrote the music to that, and Johnny Mercer, of course, wrote the words. 1939 in the Victor Studios in New York. Jeepers Creepers opened things up with Louis Armstrong on the vocal, along with Harry Warren. Mr. Mercer wrote that for a film called Going Places that starred Anita Louise and Mr. Dick Powell and yours truly. Yes, I was. I was in there ready for action in Going Places. Great little film. Anyway, this and that's where Louis sings that to the horse, which at the racetrack is known as Jeepers Creepers. Funny little film. And Anita Louise is always lovely. Oh, yes, lovelier than a fresh kitten. All right, I don't know. Are you eating kittens now? No, what are you, crazy or something? I'm calling the NAACP. Now, I think you want the other one, SPCA. Yeah, that too. Anyway, this is Jeff's Joint on KSVY 91.3 FM. We ended your morning, and now we ruin your afternoon as well. Right here in the studio off the main studios. Please stay with us. It's a salute to Johnny Mercer.
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0: Jimmy Lunsford and his orchestra in the year of 1941 when Johnny Mercer and Mr. Harold Arlen were working on the Warner Brothers movie Blues in the Night that starred Jack Carson. Alea Kazan was in there, I think, playing a trumpet or something. But Richard Wolff, I think, was the star of that, along with Priscilla Lane, one of the Lane sisters, and Jack Carson, I believe, was the main star of that film. An unforgettable film, but a great tune, written by Harold Arlen and Mr. Johnny Mercer. And Johnny Mercer is our man of this hour, as well as our last hour. Welcome to our show. If you've just joined us, I am Jeff Gilbert, and will be for another 55 minutes or so. But in the meantime, let's get back into the music, and we open up with Mr. Jan Savitt and his orchestra, along with George Tunnell on the vocal of a tune that was written for the Paramount film, along with Victor Schertzinger with Mr. Mercer, I Remember You, that was introduced by Dorothy L'Amour, Betty Hutton, and Miss Helen O'Connell and Bob Eberly.
1: My God, you give out too much information.
0: Well, good. I'll remember you when you remember me.
1: What the hell is that supposed to mean?
0: It's a song cue.

0: Say, kids, how'd you like to meet the fellow who wrote the words to Old Black Magic? Well, sir, he wants to meet you, too. One of America's greatest songwriters, a man with more hits than Joe DiMaggio and more plugs than Crosby, Johnny Mercer!
1: Hello, Frank. Hi, everybody. It's good to split a microphone with you, Mr. S.
0: Well, we're proud to have you, Mr. M. You know, it's always a pleasure to sing one of your songs, Johnny, because, well, the words come kind of easy, just like people talk.
1: Well, I try to write them that way, Frank, but I sometimes get carried away, like on Old Black Magic. Do you think that's the way people talk?
0: Well, sure, naturally.
1: Well, maybe. But can you imagine a gal named Gertrude and a guy named Max sitting on a bench in Central Park, and he says, your Old Black Magic has me in its spell, Gertrude.
0: Clever.
1: Yes, and she says, yes, every time your eyes meet mine, I feel your icy fingers up and down my spine. And down I go, and round I go, like a leaf that's caught in the tide, Max.
0: Well, John, I guess that's poetic license.
1: Well, I better get mine renewed.
0: Look, Johnny, let you and me lift voices in one of your tunes, huh?
1: Well, you want me to untether my mountain goat vibrato?
0: Leave the rafters ring.
1: You sure the old gold folks won't mind me smudging up their little smoke opera?
0: A million jukebox nickels can't be wrong, John. How about accentuating the positive?
1: Okay, Frankie, let me in the pulpit, please.
0: I'm moving out right now.

0: Tippett's
1: in a lot of trouble, you know that, don't you?
0: Hey!
2: Don't mess with Mr. NBC.
3: And there you have a clip from 1944 from the Old Gold Show that starred Frank Sinatra with his special guest, Mr. Johnny Mercer, who was our man of the hour with Accentuate the Positive, which was written by Mr. Mercer for a little film called Here Come the Waves that starred Bing Crosby and Betty Hutton and Sonny Tufts. And Bing introduced that in the film, unfortunately, in blackface. But still a great tune and co-written with Mr. Harold Arlen. And before that, we heard That Old Black Magic, another Harold Arlen classic, with David Rose and his band. Backing up Johnny Mercer's words was Miss Judy Garland. And opened up with, I'm having problems today here, Skylark, Ginny Simms, a Hoagy Carmichael collaboration from 1941. And we opened up with I Remember You, Jan Savitt in his Top Hatters with George Tennell on the vocal. Tune that came out of the Paramount film The Fleet's In that starred William Holden and Dorothy L'Amour and Betty Hutton, Eddie Bracken, and a whole slew of Paramount irregulars, a big free-for-all. And the lovely Betty Ann Rhodes was in that. Betty Jane Rhodes, excuse me. Oh, yes, Betty Jane Rhodes. Boy, did she have a rack on her. What, was she a barbecuist? Never mind.
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3: Anyway, here's another tune, the big hit that came out of The Fleet's In, co-written by Victor Schertzinger. And 1941 was the year, and Vaughn Monroe and his orchestra.

0: In the Capitol Studios in Hollywood, California, Paul Weston and his orchestra backing up the one and only Johnny Mercer. In the film of that was introduced was Mr. Fred Astaire introduced that in the film, but you're confusing me.
1: I'm sorry, I'm over here doing something that you don't want me to do.
0: I see that, and that's why you're confusing me. But anyway, we heard that, and that was Johnny on the vocal of that tune that was co-written by Harold Arlen. Also from the film that came from, The Sky's the Limit, the co-star was Joan Leslie, and Fred Astaire, of course, was the star. Harold Arlen was the co-writer. From 1943, we heard Frank Sinatra along with Axel Stordahl's orchestra with My Shining Hour. And from 1941, co-written by Victor Schertzinger, a tune that was introduced by Jimmy Dorsey, really is the one that really introduced it, and then everybody started singing it after that in the film. But Vaughn Monroe and his orchestra, Tangerine from the Fleet's Inn. This is Jeff's Joint at 1230 here in the Valley of the Moon. Up next, a tune that was written by David Raxon for the soundtrack of a film that starred Gene Tierney, Mr. Clifton Webb and Dana Andrews and other 20th Century Fox irregulars. In the year of 1944, we have Freddie Martin and his orchestra, and the words were written by Mr. Johnny Mercer, but this is an instrumental by Freddie, the old Silvertone himself, right here.

0: From 1950, that was Joe Stafford on the vocal along with Paul Weston and his orchestra with Early Autumn. Music by Ralph Burns and Mr. Woody Herman, and lyrics, of course, by the poetic Johnny Mercer. And before that, we heard Come Rain or Come Shine from 1946 in the Decca Studios. That was Dick Hames along with Helen, I want to say 12 Trees every time. I'm sorry, it's a bad thing. And Helen 12 Trees would be very angry. Yes, she would. You remember her in a film called Now I'll Tell? That was with Spencer Tracy. I heard he jumped on the other side of the fence. I think he did. With Bill Tilden, the tennis player? Yes, that's right. I saw him at a tennis match once, and they were cozied up in a little picnic corner. And Kate Hepburn was there stroking Adolph Monjou's mustache. Well, that was a great day for you. Anyway, that was Early Autumn, Come Rain or Come Shine. That was co-written by Mr. Harold Arlen from the Broadway show St. Louis Woman. And we opened up with Laura from the film of the same name. That was Freddie Martin and his orchestra with David Raxon, who did the music for that in 1944.
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0: This health moment is brought to you in part by Sonoma Valley Hospital.
2: One recent medical study concluded that our lifestyle choices contribute more to our state of health than do hereditary factors. In fact, lifestyle choices are the major factor in determining most people's health. This is a reminder that the decisions we make every day about diet, exercise, coping with stress, and even our communications with others have a powerful influence on our health and well-being. Let's remember to be self-aware and make good practices and healthy habits.
3: Did you know that about 15% of the material collected in our blue recycling carts is not recyclable?
4: Is that a big deal?
3: Yes, it is a big deal. 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

0: 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My name is Scott Hunter, and I'm here with our host, Kip Altman. Kip.
1: Thank you, Scott, and welcome everybody to KSVY 91.3 FM, the voice of Sonoma Valley for 22 years. And Mr. Hunter and I have tried to give voice to business and commerce and economics in our area, in our region, in the state, and beyond for about 4 years now. We are lucky that people we invite to join us are kind enough and gracious enough to give us their time. They have some very interesting stories to tell, some wonderful insight into their particular industry or the region we live in. And today is certainly no exception. I always say every week that we do three things, or try to, which we talk, we listen, and we learn. And that really is the fun part of this program. We really do learn all the time. Today we're going to be talking about something that isn't exactly a very positive part of Sonoma's history, although it's not Sonoma's fault. We're going to be talking about crime. Never a topic that one is proud of or happy about, but it's specifically the biggest white collar crime in Sonoma's history. I believe it's fair to say, and our guest will confirm or deny that. And this is a good shot at big time white collar crime. Now, the biggest ever is a $65 billion white collar crime perpetrated by Bernard Madoff on Wall Street. In a very facetious way, one could almost admire this guy, because if you're going to defraud people, $65 billion is a very good number. It's a huge number. Fraud, this white-collar fraud in Sonoma County is not quite that big, but it doesn't matter. It affected a lot of people. It affected a lot of people's trust. It raises significant questions about governance. And our guest today is going to walk us through it and talk to us about it, because he has spent 4 years covering this crime as it's developed and uncovered finally. Our guest is Phil Barber, who is of the Santa Rosa Press Democrat. He is to be forgiven for being a graduate of UCLA. He spent 7 years with NFL Publishing, 10 years at the Sporting News. He's been at the Santa Rosa Press Democrat for 23 years, 17 years of which were covering sports. And the last 6 years have been covering perhaps a different kind of sport. In this case, the last 4 years, the sport of crime. So, Phil, thanks for joining us. We truly appreciate it. And as Mr. Hunter pointed out to me, Phil is the second person in our illustrious 4 years to be visiting with us again. So we truly appreciate your being here.
2: I guess I earned another invitation. That's great. Or maybe the crime you covered.
1: So, Phil, am I right? Is this the biggest scandal, certainly financially oriented, I imagine, but is it the biggest scandal to hit Sonoma County ever, or that you're aware of? Or,
2: well, it's a really interesting question, because it makes me ponder how to define the location of a crime.
1: And by the way, we should define this as Lefevre Mattson. I didn't even use their names yet.
2: That's a good point. I'm jumping right in. So we're talking about Ken Mattson, who was the primary analyst advisor for the Lefevre Mattson company, which is now bankrupt, and he has been indicted on 9 federal counts. So, you know, the Lefevre Mattson company was not based in Sonoma. Most of its investors did not live in Sonoma County. It became a Sonoma County story because of Ken Mattson, and because of many of the real estate purchases. That company was a real estate investment company, and wound up really angling a lot of its investment toward properties in Sonoma County. So if you were to define this as a Sonoma County scandal or a Sonoma County crime, I think it would certainly have to be in the running for the largest ever in terms of, you know, financial harm or finances involved. I know that there have been some other Ponzi type crimes in the North Bay. Clem Carinali is one that comes to mind. I think centered, you know, around Santa Rosa and other places in Sonoma County. I haven't added up all the losses to see how this might rank amongst others, but as the scope of it has come to light, I think we've seen that it's probably as big as anything that's happened locally.
1: We did a bit of our research as best we could, and it seems like this whole thing started in Sonoma in 2015 with a purchase of a relatively bad lot on Moon Mountain Road, and then escalated from there. But it took 7 years for Wake Up Sonoma to late 2022 to form a group and start agitating and activating against these perceived right-wing investors who were buying up hundreds of properties and businesses in Sonoma. Lefevre Mattson publicly stated a Christian nationalist and homophobic opinion of life and their beliefs, which led to fear in Sonoma, as evidenced by Wake Up Sonoma, of a cultural shift that could be imposed on us, quote unquote, in the community here. Affecting a way of life, affecting the culture, affecting the economy of an imposed new financial influence by these two guys, because they bought up a couple hundred properties, and the question was why. Is there an answer to that question? Why? Why Sonoma, first of all? Is it because Mattson had a house here and he started buying here?
2: So that was a big question that I set out to answer early on, and I should preface this by saying my first round of reporting on Ken Mattson and Lefevre Mattson, which was, you know, by our standards, a pretty deep dive, which is to say I was given a lot of time to sort of look into the real estate transactions and the complaints that people had about Lefevre Mattson. At that point, that was in March 2023 when we published a series of articles. There was no indication that any crimes had been committed then. That was not what those stories were about. They were about this mysterious duo who were snapping up properties all over the town of Sonoma and the surrounding unincorporated area. At that time, we were able to map 116 properties that they had bought up in about 6 years. Wow. And people were alarmed. Many of those properties were not being maintained. Some had businesses and residences had remained vacant. And then when some of Stacy Mattson's, that's Ken's wife, when her social media post came to light, and it turned out, you know, they had attended the first Trump inauguration and expressed a lot of homophobic views, that really sort of galvanized the community sentiment against them. But again, to be clear, there was no indication early on that anything criminal had occurred. So to get to your question of why Sonoma, I really tried to answer that in that first round of reporting speculatively. Like, they weren't talking to me, so I've never interviewed either Ken Mattson or Tim Lefevre, so this is all speculation. But I have a pretty boring answer to that, which is I think that Sonoma was perceived as a good real estate value at that time. It was Bay Area adjacent, but, you know, not as expensive certainly as San Francisco or Marin or the South Bay. And I think that they just saw value here. And from everything I've been told, Ken Mattson, in addition to what a lot of people would now describe as serious flaws, has always been described to me as a very canny investor, always sort of ahead of the curve, could see what was coming, really made pretty good decisions on what that those companies were investing in. And I really think that they just saw value here.
3: I went, huh, because I remember there was a planning commissioner here in Sonoma who resigned from the Planning Commission because he was moving out of town, but it turned out that he had sold his two Airbnbs to Mattson for what the number that was in the Ethernet was $6 million, which would be about $2 million overpriced. So was there ever an indication why he overpaid for stuff? Yes, he was a canny investor, but why would...
2: Yeah, no. I can only guess at that. And I mean the forgiving answer to that, the sympathetic answer is he was playing a long game and it was overpriced at the time, but he thought the value of that property would climb and climb over years, and that, you know, since he was selling these as investment properties, selling the idea of that to people, you know, I think if it were to gain value over 10 or 12 years, it could continue, you know, it could pay dividends down the road for people. There's also, you know, now that we know that there were a lot of strange transactions going on amongst the many entities that Ken Mattson controlled, you know, there could have been an element of parking money somewhere. And there's been plenty of speculation about what, you know, how much of that money might have been ill-gained or from where. But, you know, certainly at some point there was a lot of money being moved around amongst the various entities. And we could talk a little bit more about that. So that might have played a part in it too.
1: And yet it's strange. It seems to me, Phil, that, you know, investment properties, I mean, how do you crank out returns to those who have in a bona fide structure? How do you crank out returns to investors? I mean, obviously, price appreciation and or rental income. And if these properties remain uninhabited, unmaintained, what possible, you know, reasonable logic is there associated with what you're doing? I mean, in other words, how do you keep it from people from finding out? I mean, their investment income, investment properties, which are generating nothing and costing you. You've got operating costs, no income.
2: No, that's a central question of what was going on here. And I think what federal prosecutors, how they would answer that would be to say, this is the definition of a Ponzi scheme, is you take in new investment, promise dividends or returns of some type to the people giving you the money, and the way that you're paying them back is not based on income you're deriving from the properties. It's from pulling in new money after that. So I think that the situation you just described is at the core of the prosecution against Ken Mattson. And what the government is saying is, and when you look back in retrospect now, and I've talked to many investors who see it now and, you know, hit themselves in the head because they didn't see it at the time. But a lot of these properties that Lefebvre Mattson and KS Mattson Properties and the other entities were buying were not generating that much income. They, you know, some of them were dormant. Others maybe were generating income, but pretty small time. Ken Mattson was refinancing properties, but when he did refinance, he would, if he got money out of that, he wasn't distributing that to investors. When they sold properties, they didn't distribute dividends of the sales to investors. His investors pretty much got generally like a 6% monthly return that he had promised them from the start. And I think for a lot of these folks, that was really enough. That was what they wanted out of it. A lot of them were older. They were looking for retirement income, something steady. He was providing that. But as it appears now, that money came from other investors who came in after them. Yeah.
1: So, Phil, the number of people defrauded and the dollar value of the fraud, can you put that in perspective for us?
2: Yeah, and it's that is such a fundamental number, and it has been hard for us to pin down along the way. And here and there in court documents, you finally get clues or you get a number. You've been, oh, here it is. Someone just said it in this document. But that hasn't always been easy to find. I don't have a clear number on how many people were defrauded, but I can tell you that more than 600 put in claims for fraud. My guess is the vast majority of those people will be compensated in some way. So certainly we're talking about hundreds of people. The monetary number was really hard for me to pin down because we know it's been stated at many times and in many different ways how much money was flowing in and out of these various accounts. But it was only a few months ago that I happened to see in a court document that the prosecution at least is alleging at least $100 million in potential fraud.
1: We think we have
3: That's
1: to take a
3: lot of money.
1: But I think we have to take a break.
3: We do have to take a break. Yes, I was getting digestion over that quantity. Anyways, it's time for us to take a break. You're listening to Strictly Business, and we'll be right back.
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3: And we're back. You're listening to Strictly Business with today's guest, Phil Barber, who is a reporter for the Press Democrat.
1: And Phil, again, thanks for joining us today. We are talking about crime and possibly the biggest crime to hit Sonoma in its history. It's not small. According to Phil's reporting for the Press Democrat, which is in its fourth year. Roughly 600 people were defrauded out of $100 million by Mattson Lefevre, who were major league acquirers, aggressive acquirers of real estate in all forms and fashion in Sonoma starting in 2015, residential, commercial. And the question which we were talking about and remains somewhat of a mystery is how do you well, it's not a mystery because it's a Ponzi scheme, but as it was unfolding, it was a mystery. How do you compensate investors for properties that you're not improving, you're not generating any income from, and there's no price appreciation associated with them because they're not saleable? It's a mighty big mystery. And the answer is you steal from other people, sadly. And it's not the first time, though, Phil, right? Looking under Mattson's past activity. They had a thing called DVDV Tree LP, and they had Hecock Park, and then K.S. Mattson Partners.
2: There were at least 60 different entities under the Lefevre Mattson Company.
1: 60.
2: Wow. The 60 investment funds. All of them wound up declaring bankruptcy separately, but sort of as one, you know, major bankruptcy motion.
1: Wow. Before Sonoma, was there any, in retrospect, was there another area at all that they tried to do this in or even did it in a small way to see if it worked kind of thing?
2: They definitely concentrated on certain areas. Sonoma, for them, was sort of late in the game. A lot of their properties were, I would situate sort of along the I-80 corridor, say, Fairfield into Sacramento. They bought some very expensive office developments in Sacramento. Those I believe were certainly their most valuable properties. But they also owned properties in Southern California, seemingly randomly here and there. But definitely Fairfield, Vacaville, Sacramento were sort of hot spots. And then at some point, you know, Ken Mattson became kind of intrigued by Sonoma, and most of the new acquisitions wound up being here after about like 2016, 2017.
1: I asked you before we went on the air whether this was a sinister plot or was it stupidity? In other words, one could argue it's sinister because actually we both know people whose properties were purchased and paid for by these guys. And had the price not been right, they probably wouldn't have sold, but they seemed to be right, and they did sell, and they got their funds. But nothing presumably happened after that. So again, the question is, why? How long do you hold on to a property with it doing nothing but costing you, et cetera, et cetera? So the only way to survive, given what they perpetrated, at least what Mattson perpetrated, it seems, and that's my question to you, how is Lefevre so innocent in this whole process? How did he not know until he discovered some paperwork? Is that what happened?
2: That's what he claims happens. Yes, he's stated that very clearly through court documents. He has made the case that he sort of gradually along the way started seeing that his partner and lifelong friend, Ken Mattson, was doing things with the books that didn't look quite right. There were strategies that Tim Lefevre thought were risky, and he submitted as evidence certain communications, emails, letters that he had sent to Ken along the way saying, listen, we got to talk about this. This is not right. I can tell you with certainty that in the eyes of pretty much every investor I've talked to, they don't absolve Tim Lefevre from his role in this. He has not been charged with any crimes. He did reach a settlement with the creditors. So in the major bankruptcy, the bankruptcy cases all wound up being consolidated because the books are such a mess. It was the only way to properly compensate people. They couldn't break it into a bunch of little parts. So they consolidated all the bankruptcies, and within those bankruptcies, the court created a creditors committee that's basically made to advocate for investors. In fact, most of the people on the committee are investors or family members of investors, and they threatened to sue Tim Lefevre and wound up reaching a settlement, and he had to pay $5 million, you know, basically to avoid prosecution, and he had to relinquish all of his personal claims to the same, because he and his wife had invested in properties too. They had to relinquish those claims. So it's not that he has not paid a price for whatever his role was. But I think it is still to be determined, really, what his role was and what his role should have been, you know, because I think there are people who would say that even if there's no evidence that Tim Lefevre was culpable and involved in the transactions that now look criminal, and I have not seen evidence that he knew about those, helped to orchestrate those, but you know, there is also the idea of fiduciary duty. Ken Mattson pretty much, you know, handled all getting new business, did all the paperwork, and was the lead analyst to try to figure out, you know, which properties to buy. But Tim Lefevre was a 50-50 partner, so the committee reserved the right to sue him down the road. I don't know the level of his cooperation with federal authorities, but he was a whistleblower in this. He did go to the Securities and Exchange Commission and tell them, you know, what he was seeing with his partner. So, you know, there he could have some immunity there. I don't know the level of that. I don't think it's impossible that he would face more repercussions from this.
1: And you mentioned that, you know, that Mattson was perceived as a canny investor. Clearly, he was a canny salesman. I mean, sadly, of the 600 people who may put in claims, some portion of those were churchgoers, fellow churchgoers. And you can just imagine, I mean, what, you know, fellow churchgoers who were not 25-year-olds. They're older people, presumably close to, if not already retired. What do they want? They want a stable source of income. They don't want to take a big risk. They want yield. And what does this guy promise? Income.
2: 6% every month you get a check, yeah.
1: That's pretty damn high regardless of what the conditions are economically. So older people, 6% a month, a fellow churchgoer, no risk, except you're going to lose everything, sadly. I mean that's a that's worthy of some good jail time.
2: Yeah, you know, there, some of those investors refer to this as an affinity crime now, which, you know, basically preying on people's trust. And a lot of that trust was built up at church. And it, not just at one church, at least three churches that I know of, Ken Mattson was a member and recruited investors at those churches, including the pastor of one church that's in the East Bay. And I think that that connection was in some ways a disincentive for people to really scrutinize what he was selling them and to, you know, give a close reading to the documents that they were signing. Even though a lot of these folks, I mean, maybe they weren't the most savvy investors, but savvier than I am, most of them. I mean, you know, they had other investments in their life, and they're for the most part really smart people, but they did trust him. And I have heard over and over again what a convincing salesman Ken Mattson was. He would come into your home, sit in your living room, lay out what he was offering and what it was going to bring you in the future. And, you know, by the time he walked out, people were sold so often. So, you know, between that and that trusted church affiliation, it was pretty convincing to a lot of people.
1: And of course, it's a lifelong story. I mean, a story about history. You know, people, you trust somebody implicitly, and because of the trust, do you really have to read the fine line of the prospectus? Why? Because the guy is apparently who he says he is. So here's our money, and let's wait for our checks. And thus, it raises questions about due diligence, regardless of one's age. I mean, how do you check on people to make sure, or check their activities to make sure that what they're claiming is correct? I mean, is that on one side of the story, is that part of the lesson to be learned here, that you always, regardless of age and whomever's approaching you, even if you know them, you got to make sure that what they're telling you is accurate?
2: Yeah, definitely. I think that, you know, for those folks, it may have been a church affiliation. A lot of us don't have that strong church affiliation, but there are other ways that, you know, other social groups or political movements we affiliate with. And if someone is in, you know, those movements, we would be more likely to trust them. But you're right. I think that what this shows is it doesn't matter who is making you the offer. It's really the offer that is the important thing. And you should absolutely scrutinize. And, you know, the other part of it is a lot of people put full trust in Ken Mattson so that he wasn't just handling this one investment for them, but, you know, business affiliates of his were willing to let him do, you know, often one of the Lefevre Mattson entities would sell a property to another. He was writing both ends of that, you know, that might have been weird to other people, Lefevre Mattson, but they let him do it. So he was writing, signing the paper for the sale, signing the paper for the purchase, depositing in, you know, an account that he controlled. That's a lot of power for one person. And another thing that's relevant to this conversation is for some of these investors, individual and, you know, family investors, Ken Mattson was also doing their taxes.
1: Oh.
2: And so, and I know there have been problems with some of those tax returns, but, you know, you can imagine now that you look back, if this person is, you know, conducting criminal activity, if these transactions are fraudulent, who's going to spot that? Most easily it'd be the tax preparer. But when it's him too, you know, it was another way for him to paper things over. So,
1: Fox in the hen house problem.
2: Yeah.
1: Mm-hmm. Wow. And, you know, going back to what people should pay attention to or be aware of, I guess I go back to that number of 6% a month, you know, ad infinitum. That's a, and that may be, tax sheltered to some extent because it's a real estate investment. So it's actually higher than 6% per month. That's an impressive number.
2: Yeah.
1: In fact, so impressive that it's worthy of investigation to know whether in perpetuity, how can that be? What are we talking? I mean, it requires a lot of questions.
2: Yeah.
1: But in other words, when the number you're being told sounds really good, the age-old adage, you know, too good to be true.
2: Yeah.
1: And if you said 4%, would that be better? Maybe. A little more realistic. But anyway, you got to pay attention to the number somebody's promising you, because if it's too big, it's not – it might be right, but you got to make sure it is. And, you know, I was wondering, General's Daughter was a big purchase,
2: mm-hmm.
1: the Depot Hotel,
2: mm-hmm.
1: What became Seven Branches. Were those three properties in particular, because they're high profile here, were those a trigger, a catalyst of some sort for further investigation of what are these people doing?
3: Well, Cornerstone.
1: Cornerstone.
2: Cornerstone, for sure. Yeah. The old Ravenswood.
1: And they certainly, relative to potential rental income, they certainly sealed their own fate when the community rebelled against them and wouldn't go there. I mean, Cornerstone, you could watch it dilapidating.
2: Yeah.
1: And Depot Hotel, I never saw anybody in there except for wedding parties on the weekends. So they kind of sealed their own.
2: Do you remember the E at the Cheese Factory?
3: Yes.
1: Yeah.
2: I mean, which kind of gets to what you're asking, because I think some of those higher profile properties did attract more attention. Like, you have to wonder if they had stuck to nice but run-of-the-mill residential properties and, you know, little office parks here and there, might have taken people a lot longer to notice that something was amiss.
1: Well, now let's go to the blame game to some extent. Is Sonoma as a town complicit in this thing? Were there officials in the city of Sonoma who, in retrospect, should have known, should have done more? I mean, the fact that Wake Up Sonoma comes to life and your reporting brings things to life, did the town do enough to prevent this from happening?
2: It's a valid question. I think a lot of people who live in Sonoma who have followed this story, who have sort of followed the Ken Mattson purchases from the start, would definitely answer no to that. You know, what tangibly could Sonoma have done? There are cities that have started to pass, you know, vacancy taxes. So if you own a property and you don't maintain it, you get hit with basically higher taxes, or, you know, if it gets bad enough, foreclosure or a lien of some type. But, you know, other than that, I think what people really would have liked to see is simply more engagement from the city and more probing at the time. I don't know that it would have turned the tide in a substantial way. Maybe it would have, but I think that

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1: It's roughly 40 past the hour, and we need to take a short break. 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
1: And we're back. You're listening to Strictly Business with today's guest, Phil Barber, who's a reporter with the Santa Rosa Press Democrat.
6: And Phil, thank you again for joining us for the second time.
1: Of course.
6: And Phil has been with the Press Democrat for 23 years, 17 of which were covering sports, which he has quite a history of being involved with the NFL and sporting news. And Phil is, for the last 4 years, been covering Sonoma's biggest scandal, certainly its biggest white-collar crime scandal, which is the Lefevre-Matson real estate empire slash crumbling thereof. And in all honesty, I mean, considering his work and his research and his publishing, we truly would hope that, A, the paper would get a Pulitzer Prize, you'd get a Pulitzer Prize for reporting, you'd get a book deal on this, and we'll go watch the movie on the book.
0: Okay. I'll settle for a beer.
6: Too modest, Bill, too modest. Too modest. But it's a complicated story, isn't it? I mean, for the average person, whoever he or she may be, is Matson that smart? And I'm not that sure it's the right word. And we've used the word canny. But, I mean, as you said, there were roughly 60 entities that investment funds that he, quote unquote, managed. And the structure of those has got to be complicated, which requires legal assistance, presumably, as well as an accountant.
0: And Tim Lefevre is an attorney. Oh, his background is
6: so the two truly legal. Were kind of scratching one another's back in this whole thing. So he didn't have to go outside his own house to be able, quote unquote, house his own offices to be able to find someone to structure these things in a way that would be beneficial to presumably them as well as their investors.
0: I think that's right. Yeah.
6: I'm curious to know, how tough was it for you to from public sources to piece together the complexity of this deal?
0: Oh, for me, it was probably the hardest thing I've done as a reporter. I did not have much financial background at all. I had never covered bankruptcies, had not really covered real estate in any meaningful way. And so when I first came in and had to piece together, like, who are all these companies that they, because, you know, you can look up property records and see that this property is owned by Red Fur LP,

0: well, who is that? And so, like, trying to figure out which entities belong to them, and to try to get an accurate number of how many they owned at that time. You know, financial records can be very opaque, especially if a private company like that. I don't have a window into their finances necessarily.
1: And did they try to conceal the ultimate source of who structured LPs that you went looking for?
0: No, if they did, they didn't do a good job, because they're all of those limited partnerships and LLCs are on file with the California Secretary of State, and it was Tim LaFever who signed as manager or director on pretty much every single one of those. That was one way that helped us corroborate which of these companies, you know, were controlled by Mattson and LaFever. So a lot of it is there, but it took me a lot of digging and a lot of talking to experts to try to, you know, guide me in the right direction and tell me what information is important and what isn't. I will say that early reporting that we did, I found very arduous and complicated, and I had the learning curve was steep. Once it went into bankruptcy, and then especially after Ken Mattson was indicted, just a little over a year ago, then the information starts to flow, because then you've got court documents to look at. I had never covered a bankruptcy in depth before this. The amount of information that becomes available through court documents, it peels your skin off and you're a skeleton for everybody to peer at. So once those court cases were filed, it became then my challenge was not scratching my head and saying, how do I figure this out? It was more just dealing with the volume of information and trying to comb through that and try to find what was meaningful.
1: And again, the perspective on this that Phil has worked on for 4 years is, as he said earlier, there are roughly 600 people who put in claims for restitution from this fraudulent scheme, valued roughly at $100 million. Not a small amount of people. Not a small amount of money. Again, we probably don't necessarily have the answer, or maybe we do, about whether this is sinister or a miscalculation on Mattson's part, hoping always to get the money back, although he never sold property. So how do you raise enough money to get yourself out of the hole? He never did it. I mean, that's where the question mark stupidity comes into play. What's the end game? You can't go on forever. Bernie Madoff proved that. But do you think that probably more LaFever than Mattson, did he either one hurt themselves by not talking to you, do you think?
0: Oh, I think that. I mean, I always think that. And part of it is probably selfish on my part. You know, my story is going to be better and our reporting more complete if everybody talks to me. But to me, like, having done this for a long time and knowing how things read in a newspaper story, to me, no comment always looks worse than, hey, I can't give you everything because it's an ongoing criminal case or it's an ongoing civil case, but this is what I can tell you. I think it's always in a person's benefit to talk to me, to talk to the media. Clearly, they don't see it that way.
1: Were either advised by attorneys not to talk to you? Do you think?
0: I imagine so. Yes, I imagine so. Although, in the early part of this reporting, I had reached out to both at that time through a public relations firm, and was told. I think the firm gave me a statement at that time, but did not provide interviews. So, I think probably that came less from legal advice than from a PR person's advice. But, you know, I will say Ken Mattson has seemingly always been a very private person. You know, when he was buying up all these properties, I think he only spoke around town, probably counted on one hand how many times, you know, like a room full of people heard from him. That was not his thing. Tim LaFeva ran for office twice. He ran for Congress. And so you would think a little more oriented towards public speaking. But I think, you know, in these matters, he probably deferred more to Mattson.
1: You know, I'm, when it comes to relatively high-profile plea deals or high-profile cases which end up with plea deals, I always shake my head and say, you know, that just somehow doesn't seem fair. As you indicated and have reported, in May of 2025, the FBI arrested Mattson, I think here on Castle Road, I believe, here in Sonoma.
0: No, they arrested him Orange Theory Gym in Napa. Yeah.
1: And he was charged by the U.S. Attorney's Office and SEC with 7 counts of wire fraud, 1 count of money laundering, 1 count of obstruction of justice. He destroyed all the damn records they asked him to keep. So that's 9 counts. And if convicted, he would have faced a maximum sentence of 20 years in prison for each count of wire fraud. So the guy would die in prison. He pled. And he pled to 1 count of, if I can find it here, I think he pled to 1 count.
0: It was wire fraud. But I got to correct one thing. He actually has not pled yet. His defense team signaled he is willing to sign a plea agreement. They have had trouble coming up with that agreement. He was due in court May 11th.
1: And then he rescinded it, right?
0: And said they're not ready. They haven't. So now he's supposed to go to court a week from today in Oakland, June 11th, and enter his plea arrangement.
1: Are you going to be there?
0: Yes, I would hope to, unless it gets postponed again.
1: But that doesn't seem fair. I guess maybe I'm ahead of myself because if it hasn't been agreed to, then I was just responding to one.
0: But it does seem likely that it will be 1 count of wire fraud, possibly with a sentence of 12 years in prison. That was what was going to be recommended in the first deal.
2: How old are these two? Are they late 50s, 60s?
1: No,
2: 60s. Are
0: they're like 60s? Early to mid 60s.
2: Okay, mm-hmm. Okay.
1: Should know better.
2: Yeah.
1: But the plea deal in retrospect, let's say he pleads to what you just mentioned. Too lenient considering how many people were hurt by this thing?
0: If you look at the harm he's done, it would be easy for me to say yes, that it's not enough. I think you also have to factor in what are the precedents. You know, how much time have other white collar criminals gotten for this type of fraud? What did the prosecution think was feasible? You know, I think some very rational decision making starts to go into that. You ask what's fair. Here's another way to think about this, and this is what really gets under the skin of a lot of investors. Let's say Ken Mattson pleads guilty a week from today. They have spent hundreds of millions of dollars, certainly tens of millions, on fighting him in court. The government has prosecuting him, and the bankruptcy attorneys and the creditors committee set up in the bankruptcy, they have fought him on so many issues in court. You know, what if he had pled guilty the minute he was charged and avoided all of these court costs? That maybe could have been a benefit to people. So there's that to consider too.
1: Relative to restitution, I know he's been forced to sell his house in Piedmont. He's been forced to sell his house on Castle Road, total of which only amounts to about $15 million, not a small number, but we're talking about $100 million plus. How do these people, 600 people, how do they possibly get the restitution for this scandal?
0: That's kind of grim. Best estimates I've heard now is they're hoping that through liquidation and sale of properties, which is going very efficiently, they have sold most of the LaFeva Mattson properties, and they're starting to sell the KS Mattson Partners properties. That was the company that Ken and Stacy Mattson controlled as 50-50 partners. Best estimates that I've heard now are if they, when they sell off all those properties, that most investors will be compensated about 20% of what they are, what they put in or what they are owed. And there's another estimate of potentially 10% on top of that achieved through litigation, which is kind of intriguing. I don't know exactly what that litigation would look like. But, you know, I think it's fair to say best case scenario, people get 30% of what they put in.
1: 30 cents in the dollar, not a great deal.
2: And Stacy Mattson was a partner in KS, and yet we've never heard a thing about her possibly being charged.
0: No, not a thing. And that's a sore spot for a lot of investors as well. You know, she made a few enemies around town. I don't think she was has been the most popular person here. So there's maybe some personal feelings that people have too. But also, yes, she was a 50-50 partner in KS Mattson Partners. She's the deed holder for certain properties that they own. There has not been any hint I've heard that she is the subject of investigation or prosecution. I guess people have to make what they will of that, but it doesn't make everybody happy.
1: Yeah. Phil, are there, presumably we're in the most intense time of concern about what happened. And by extension, are there other real estate buildups is what I wrote down here, but other real estate deals that are taking place that seem to be unusual for the person or group that's putting them together in Sonoma County or even Napa Marin for that matter? Any other things going on which now people are paying attention to?
0: That's a really good question. Not that I know, but they could be out there and just haven't come onto our radar screen at the Press Democrat. You have to wonder, like, if Ken Mattson had taken good care of his properties and, you know, his wife didn't have social media accounts, they might have cruised along for a long time. And even if weird things were happening behind the scenes. So, you know, what is out there now? I'm not sure. But I will say this. As far as I know, we're not tracking any accumulating real estate portfolios that seem to be fishy.
1: In fact, the guy, young guy in SF who bought the cheese factory and Sonoma's Best.
0: Chris Fanini, the tech.
1: He's company. The guy who now may not really, but it's possible. I mean, I think he bought 8 properties or something.
0: But so he's running more like a dozen. Yeah.
2: A dozen. Yeah. Mm-hmm. And they're good businesses. I mean, he's really brought life to them.
0: And I think about the group that bought Cornerstone as well. Yeah. Like, there's a real chance to come in as the hero for people buying these properties now. Like, you know, the bar's been set pretty low, and I think you might be embraced by the community.
1: Yeah. Relative to what Scott said earlier, it's, you know, free enterprise, and if you approach a person to sell something and they're willing to sell, all right, then you're a buyer. So the question being, how can or what could Sonoma do to prevent this from happening again? You can't prevent people from doing a transaction if both parties want to do it.
0: No, you can't.
1: And sadly, all you can do is react after the fact when one of the two parties is not on the level.
0: Right.
1: Which is pretty sad.
0: Right. I mean, I think all you can do is ask that the owner of this property maintains it, they're a good neighbor, they, play by the codes. In terms of like buying and selling, cities and counties can't really control who makes those purchases.
1: Are you going to write a book about this? Do you want to?
0: I don't know. Every time I think I might, it just kind of descends into boring bankruptcy stuff for a few months. And I think, no, that's stupid. And then something crazy happens, like the car accident at the base of Castle Road that Ken Mattson was in or something, and who knows? Probably I won't ever get enough time to do that, but sometimes I think it could be an interesting
1: book. Well, we hope you get a lead role in the film, which somebody will write, and you'll be in there. You'll be starring in it, hopefully.
0: Well, people have mentioned that, and I worried that they'll cast Steve Buscemi as me. That's my biggest concern.
1: Well, thanks so much for joining us. We really appreciate it, and to help us figure or to know better what happened here.
0: Yeah, great conversation. Story. Thanks for having me.
1: Thank you.
2: Thank you. And to go back to your former area of expertise, the Knicks or the Spurs tonight?
0: See, I'm glad you didn't ask me when the series was starting, because then I would have had to go out on a limb. But I'm not going to go against a team that's up 2-0. So.
2: All right. Okay. You've been listening to Strictly Business with today's guests, Phil Barber of the Press Democrat. Strictly Business, we'll be back again next Monday at 1 p.m., and that does it for us today. So on behalf of our host, Kip Altman, this is Scott Hunter wishing you a peaceful and successful week ahead.
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Yes, yes, yes. 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This is Jeff. Starting on perhaps a slightly more esoteric and unformed fashion than we usually do, but just the kind of mood I'm in. This is a gorgeous cut from a brand new album from Joe Lovano, Julian Lage, Asante DeBriano, and Will Calhoun. They call themselves Paramount Quartet. They call their 2026 album Paramount Quartet. This is a Joe Lovano composition called The Call. Don't worry. We'll descend to the lowbrow in short order. Glad you're with us.

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0: gone.
1: I can relate to those sentiments. That was the Deslons or the Deslons. I'm not sure. It's Deslondes. I've played them quite a bit here on Nowsville Junction. Hey, you're listening to Nowsville Junction on KSVY. This is Jeff. And, you know, a lot of the previous things I played had naughty words in it and stuff. It was sort of nihilistic party stuff with an endearing twang. But this new album from 2026, Don't Let It Die, Volume 1, again with the frickin' Volume 1 and Volume 2 thing. I don't get it. But brand new. And the Deslons, Deslons are a New Orleans-based group, like six-piece. Very, very, very, very cool. Like, I always liked the stuff with the naughty words, too, but I just got tired of hassling with it in here. Check them out. And again, the Deslons album is called Don't Let It Die, Volume 1. That song was written by Catherine Cavazos. And going back to the top, as mentioned, we started with Paramount Quartet, which is Joe Lovano, Julian Lage, Sonoma County's own, Asante DeBriano, and Will Calhoun playing a really spectral and trippy. That got a shout out of the one and only Sam Page over in P-Town, who said spooky soprano, which is correct. Just kind of fit my mood. That song was called The Call, again, written by Joe Lovano and performed by Paramount Quartet. 2026 album, simply called Paramount Quartet. Check it out. Followed that with my current heartthrob, Fatou Amada Diawara from the West African nation of Mali, currently in Paris, recording. And that song was called Massa, M-A-S-S-A, from an album, brand new album, called Massa, written, as always, by Fatou Amada Diawara and M. Just M in quotation marks, this French producer, DJ guy that prefers to remain mysterious. Massa from Fatou Amada Diawara. That's Fatou Amata Diawara. Fatou Amada Diawara from Mali via France. And followed that with a cut from an album I've been playing one a week since I stumbled upon this. This is a star effort, Los Sensotles from San Francisco, along with Taj Mahal, David Hidalgo, Gary Haliemau, and Sonny Lim. Haliemau is probably how it's pronounced. A gorgeous, gorgeous, gorgeous album, which is called Adios Ke Aloha, Waves of the Same Sea. It is so cool. And the various people take turns singing lead. That was, of course, David Hidalgo from Los Lobos singing lead. That was a David Hidalgo and Luis Perez composition. I want to say that was on How Will the Wolf Survive? They're kind of their breakout. Was that? I will look that up. But I believe that's where I've heard that before, Los Lobos. Great, great, great album. Every song is a different universe on this album. Adios, Ke Aloha, Waves of the Same Sea. From Los Sensotles, Taj Mahal, David Hidalgo, Gary Haliemau, and Sonny Lim. Gorgeous. Yeah, and the show will be as eclectic as that first set was. Going all over the stinking stylistic map today. I am opening myself up to the mercy of my algorithm and just seeing what it hands me. And then I'll search a little bit too, but I am enthralled by what is coming out of the current crop of songwriters in this fraught juncture in human endeavor. I am heartened by the awareness that inhabits so many of the songs that I'm picking up on coming out brand new. I'm heartened by the fact that a lot of these songs that I'm finding on the online sphere are from people that are putting their own music up, who have no hope and perhaps no aspiration of becoming household names, because that kind of music business sort of Gonsville a little bit. And just intelligence. There is intelligence and there's hipness out the yin yang. With that in mind, let's go to a little let's go to a little country music from Portugal here. Americana from Portugal. This is a group I've played on the show before, Pullmao, Pullmao, along with a Brit named Martin Harley playing lap steel. A gorgeous instrumental from a gorgeous album called, this is a single. Wood and Wool is the name of the song. Just feast your ears. That's too weird even for me. Let's start it at the beginning.

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0: When they see us coming, the birdies all try and hide.
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3: Yes. The gong just brings out the yes in me. Welcome back to Nowsville Junction. It is 20 minutes or so before 3 o'clock. I'm here till 4 o'clock, at which time Winston Jr. cruises through the door with Calypso Dance Party. So, having on a pretty eclectic show today, as you will have gleaned, just what presented itself to me. I have been sort of dancing on the dragon's teeth of late and seeing what my personal algorithm, it does give me people stuff that I like. It's amazing how that works. But, you know, I don't like all of it that much, and all of it that it gives me doesn't get onto the show. But it is interesting to see, as mentioned before, what the output is of songwriters in this time. There is smartness, there is pathos, there is heartfelt commiseration. All that stuff has always existed in songwriting types, and that the ability to express those things in song is a big deal. But I mean that's a perennial. But in these times when it is just so frickin' weird, it's nice to see how that is being met by people who write songs and put them out. Let's see. Let's go back. And we're gonna. I say that as a palliative measure because we're going to dive into some utter weirdness in the next set. We are going back to a song called Wood and Wool. It's a 2026 single from Pool Mau. Pool Mau is an Americana act from Portugal, P-U-L-L-M-A-O, along with a guitarist from the UK, Martin Harley, a song written by Pedro Galhos, Portuguese individual. Gorgeous, gorgeous, gorgeous. And they've been on Nowsville Junction before with other stuff. It is always beautifully recorded and beautifully wrought. Doug from North Carolina, Concord, North Carolina, piped up with a comment on there. I'll keep to myself, but, you know, referencing another act that had guitar and steel guitar. Well, just saying it sounded like Santo and Johnny after under the influence. Let's put it that way. Which it did. Pool Mau, P-U-L-L-M-A-O from Portugal. Followed that with a singer-songwriter I've played on the Junction several times. I like her, Alela Diane, L-E-L-A. Alela Diane from 2026 from her album, Who's Keeping Time, a really cool family thing called Wide Open Spaces. I liked it. I liked the part where the brother throws the sister's shoe out the window and the mom pulls over and makes him walk for a mile together. Really beautiful. She's very good. Alela Diane from 2026. And followed with a rock band full of wiseacres from Nashville, Tennessee. Sometimes a Woman from Natural Child from their album Wooden from 2026. The song credited to the band Natural Child. And like I said, vis-a-vis the surreal nature of our times, there are songs

out, and everything I'm going to play, save one at the end of the show, is from 2026. So that's kind of my jam lately on the show. Here's a group from Austin, Texas, who could be from anywhere. Their group is called Shearwater, and this is from a 2026 single called Daydream Unbeliever. You got to like them already. From Shearwater, a beautiful, haunting, and truth-spitting song called More and More. We'll take it from here.

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4: Dun. Dun, dun, dun, dun. Yeah, don't worry. I am my own walking automated feed. I got it. Hey, welcome back to Nowsville Junction, and welcome to the close enough to 3 o'clock hour to call it the 3 o'clock hour. It's 2:59:27:28:29 where I'm sitting. So I'm assuming it's fairly close to that where you're sitting if we're in the same time zone. Otherwise, it's slightly different, but in a logical fashion. And welcome back to Nowsville Junction here all the way till 4 o'clock today, at which point Winston Jr. rolls in with Calypso Dance Party on a pretty eclectic show, all brand new stuff on today's show, except for the very last cut, which is a doozy. So if you leave, come back around 20 to 4. And I understand either way. We are going back to a band from Austin, Texas called Shearwater. That's Sherwater. Shearwater is the brainchild of Jonathan Mileberg, who is a very, very, very, very, very talented young man and very, very, very smart. That was a song called More and More from a two-song single called Daydream Unbeliever. That song will appear probably next week. It's genius stuff. Again, from Austin, Texas, but sound like they could be from just about anywhere. And songs that are full of multifaceted, sometimes contradictory input, which is coherent with life, as far as I can tell. More and More from Shearwater. Followed that with Little Barry from the UK. That's Barrie. Little Barry from their 2026 album Gravity Freeze, song called December. I know it is not coherent with our season, but it's really good. This album is really good. Sounds, I know some of it is recorded live. I'm not sure if all of it is recorded live, but it all sounds like it was recorded live. That thing where you can... It's not Hollywood hip slick sound. You can hear the room, part of the combo. I love it. Little Barry, Barrie, and that's Barry Cadogan, Tony Coote, and Lewis Wharton all wrote and played that song. Little Barry, I like him. I like him, them/them. And finish that with a brand new single from Sun Volt. Indie heartthrob darling, Sunvolt, song written by Jay Farrar, of course, a 2026 single called Skeleton at the Feast. It seemed like they were making some pointed comments in terms of the current political zeitgeist, didn't it? I was picking up on that. But really, really, really, really, really, really, really good song, as one would expect, and beautifully rendered by Sunvolt. 2026. Brand new, brand spanking off the griddle. Yeah, and thank you to Sister Gail from Greater El Verano, California, for piping up and offering enablement and encouragement. Appreciate it. Thanks to Doug from Concord, North Carolina, for piping up with cryptic commentary, as we can count on here in the Junction. And thank you to Sam from Petaluma, California, for piping up. And we're now coming up to what we have called the dance set. That might, you know, it's a matter of opinion whether this is really dance. It's all danceable, but it's all danceable. I mean, everything is danceable. You could dance to traffic. I see people doing it all the time with the sign, you know, with the big puppets and stuff. Yeah, this is a pretty eclectic dance set, if I do say so myself. Here's a genius, another guy from Austin, Texas, Adrian Quesada. He has a new album out called Trio Asesino with a bunch of really smart and good cameos from a lot of different people. But here's an instrumental from Trio Asesino, the album 2026, called Contra el Sol Hasta la Luna. Let's dance.

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It

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1: Yep. Good stuff happening all the time. Lovely to see. Welcome back to Nowsville Junction. It is 3:20-ish of a Monday, and it's getting kind of cloudy and almost what we would consider humid around here. You know, we're not humidity champs like some people, like Doug back there in Concord, North Carolina. He would chuckle if he came and felt our air and said it's humid. But by our standards, yeah. And that's because there is a chance of moisture from sky. Not sure that is going to manifest, but it is feeling more likely than I thought it would. Let's put it that way. Hope it happens. Interesting spring and summer thus far, ain't it? Going back to Adrian Quesada and Trio Asesino from Austin, Texas, from the album Trio Asesino. That's Asesino. Trio Asesino. 2026 song written by Adrian Quesada and Martin Perna. Contra el sol hasta la luna. Contra el sol hasta la luna. Beautiful, beautiful sound. And so funky and so crisp. You know, that was like perky. It was perky, right on the edge of perky. I like it. And Adrian Quesada, he is the brainiac behind the group Black Pumas, who you may know. He has produced lots and lots of people in his studio down there in Austin. He's a brain and a really cool guitar player and just a very hip producer. Adrian Quesada, Quesada. Follow that with the Reckoners from Boston, MA. Where the Hell Am I from their album, Where the Hell Am I from 2026, song written in Reckoners fashion by Johnny Trauma and Tim Guerin. I mean, they just keep coming out with good, punchy stuff. And they're essentially a high-end bar band from Boston. But that playing every night thing, it does have an effect. They make it sound so easy. And just grooves like forget about it, laying it down heavy. Reckoners from Boston, Where the Hell Am I? The song Where the Hell Am I? The album. I can relate. Followed that with a song called Magic from Pimps of Joy Time, featuring Carol Cardenas on vocals. From their 2026 album, Pimps of Joy Time's 2026 album, Magic Moves. Song written by Brian Gitkin and Carol Cardenas. And followed that with Mike Campbell and the Dirty Knobs, sounding very Tom Petty-ish, but if anybody can pull off a Tom Petty tribute band, it's one of the Heartbreakers. No regrets from Mike Campbell and the Dirty Knobs. Mike Campbell penned that song really, really nice. 2026 single, but they're busy. This is an album in the works, I'm sure. And, you know, I'm kind of happy that I've always admired his guitar work and his contribution to Tom Petty and the Heartbreakers from day one. I'm kind of glad he didn't do a jazz fusion. out there. You know, keep it in the groove. And beautiful, beautiful, beautiful sound. Mike Campbell and the Dirty Knobs, No Regrets from 2026. Yeah. Let's play some more music. Here's a guy that I've been playing on the show since I stumbled upon him. This is Sean Rowe. He is a musician. His bio says he's a musician, a producer, and a forager. So when he's not out in the woods, and this song has a bit of a forager subtext, I would say. This song is called Psilocybin Playlist. I'm merely the messenger here. I'm not encouraging anything or discouraging anything for that matter. But he is a great layerer of sounds and layerer of musical elements in the studio. Here is Sean Rowe from 2026, Psilocybin Playlist. Again, I'm merely the messenger.

0: du Horrordruck, der die Geschichte verändert. 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
1: Hat die Lütte Fug, die hast bei Hutili. Geht die Leskalasi, die von der Distanz. Lalta, der Iwata.

Léa Rachelid et Laurence de Chier.

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1: It's important to take an active role in your health care. Research shows that patients who have good relationships with their physicians and communicate well are more often satisfied with their care. To accomplish this, be proactive in providing your doctor with personal information. Then listen carefully and ask questions if needed. Don't leave your appointment until you feel you understand everything that was discussed. Make notes if you need to, and follow up later if you have more questions. Your symptoms change, or you did not get the results you expected. Clear and honest communication with your physician is important to getting the care you need.
2: Did you know that about 15% of the material collected in our blue recycling carts is not recyclable?
3: Is that a big deal?
2: Yes, it is a big deal. This material has to be removed and then shipped to the landfill, which increases costs and consumes more energy, which creates more greenhouse gas pollution. And you know what that means? More climate change.
4: But I'm not sure what is recyclable.
3: Shouldn't I put it all into the blue cart anyway?
2: Hoping something is recyclable and then placing this item into your blue cart is called wish cycling.
5: The major culprits with wish cycling in Sonoma include plastic shopping bags, styrofoam, garden hoses, clothing, non-recyclable plastics marked with a number.

find that at Recology, whatever, Republic of Waste, all those things. I shouldn't point the finger. I'm known to have my contributions pulled out by a concerned advocate and, you know, be yelled at. But I'm working on it. Recycle. Good. Hey, welcome back to Nowsville Junction. Coming into the ultimate set of today's show. Let's go back and see. We started the Après Dance set with Psilocybin Playlist from Sean Rowe, 2026. A single. Incredible. Really, really good. Not advocating lifestyle choices, but, something somebody felt like doing, I guess. Follow that with more African music. This from the border of Mali and Algeria, a group called Tamikrest. They've appeared on Nowsville Junction before. They are dedicated to preserving the culture and the language of the Tuareg people from that part of the Sahara. That was a song called Eilal, E-I-L-L-A-L, from Tamikrest, featuring Ibrahim Ag Alhabib. 2026 from an album called Asikel, Asikel. They're so cool. It's a whole bunch of people. It's like 12 people in the band, and they, just really good. They call it a rock band, but it's Saharan roots rock. Really cool. I like them a lot, and I think they even have a school out there to serve the population in a very sparsely populated area of the world, dedicated to preserving the Tuareg culture. Follow that with a group I'm in love with, White Horse from Canada. It is Luke Doucet and Melissa McClellan, a husband and wife team. Their 2026 album is called All I Want Is All of It, and that was a great song called 2155, written by them. White Horse. From somewhere in Canada. I still haven't dialed it, but I will. I like them a lot. They're good, smart, heartfelt. Some zinger lines in there. And I've gotten inquiries from far and wide, very far and very near, about the how Uncle Dino is doing, my brother Dennis Cordellis, longtime fellow bandmate and stuff like that. He's got a road. He's got a road ahead of him. That is the truth. He is present. He's in good spirits considering, and communicative and all that stuff, but it ain't no joke. Send vibes to Dino, Uncle Dino. We go way back. You know, Dennis and I started playing as teenagers here in this area. We were part of a teen throb group called Maurice Blue, BLEU. Don't ask. Just a lot of water under the bridge, And he's in really good hands. He's surrounded by a lot of love, but it's stark, you know. I'm not going to sugarcoat it. So I thought I'd go out today with a cut from our formative years. Here's one that many people will recognize. This is from the first LP I ever bought when I started listening to hippie music. You know, I was influenced by the FM stations out of San Francisco. KMPX was the first one that I got into, and this was all over it. And this goes out to Uncle Dino, whether he's listening or not, he'll feel it, no doubt about it, because we spent hours poring over this stuff, this album, this group. This is a 1966 cut from the Paul Butterfield Blues Band. The band in this outing was Elvin Bishop on guitar, Jerome Arnold bass, Mark Naftalin keys, Mike Bloomfield on guitar, Paul Butterfield harmonica and vocals, and Sam Lay on drums. Put the headphones on, sit back, and send vibes to Uncle Dina. Love y'all. Let's be kind to each other out there. Life is weird enough as it is. I'll talk to you next week.

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clip some music. You are listening to it. It comes from Trinidad and Tobago, deep in the Caribbean, all the way to Sonoma Valley, a new KSVY show, Calypso Dance Party, where we spin a modern-day version of Calypso. That is called SOCA, S-O-C-A, and it stands for Soul of Calypso. It's a pleasure for us to follow Jeff Falconer and Nowsville Junction, where musically you can expect the unexpected. Very nice lead-in for our show, Jeff's mission, searching out, delivering the best new music, both domestic and international, Nowsville, with a Z in the middle. Our mission here is spin the best Calypso and Soca, and we'll lead off with Winston Soso, his song Juve Jam. Juve's French term translates to daybreak, and in the opening of Carnival each year, there is a pre-dawn street party, which kicks off the 2 days of revelry, and that begins at 2 in the morning. Juve Jam from Winston Soso.

That's D Original DeFausto himself, his song Party Girl. You are tuned to Calypso Dance Party. I am Winston Jr. here every Monday at 4, courtesy of KSVY, listener-supported radio. Next up, from Trinidad singer-songwriter Scrunter, his tune Calypso Party, which refers to political parties.

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3: Caribbean music is what we're dishing out. Come on along, don't you be left out. Happy Monday here at KSVY Sonoma. We are singing the praises of soca music. It's a modern-day version of Calypso, S-O-C-A. That stands for Soul of Calypso. We'll kick off this set with a patriotic song from singer-songwriter Gypsy from Trinidad. Name of the song, The Sinking Ship, and the ship being the nation of Trinidad. Trinidad has its problems, and many of the Calypso artists have ideas on how to solve those problems. And they are called Calypsonians, and going back 100 years, they are traditionally the eyes and ears of the people.

singer-songwriter Baron from Trinidad, his song Somebody. That one's written by Winsford Joker Divine. Before that, we heard Gypsy, his patriotic anthem, The Sinking Ship. You're tuned to Calypso Dance Party. Our mission here, spin the best Calypso and Soca. We kind of take that seriously. Next up, Johnny King with his song Warmongers. It's really a simple song, but produced and arranged brilliantly by Leston Paul. It's got that off-centered soca beat, a wonderful horn arrangement, and a great background bit of percussion.

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1: The following show is brought to you in part by... 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
2: It's not uncommon to develop aches and pains as we age. 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Most will go away naturally after a period of time, but some pains can become chronic if untreated. If you are experiencing persistent aches or pains, it's a good idea to have them checked by your

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0: Monday here at KSBY, between 4 and 5 each week. I have the pleasure of spinning songs from the 80s and 90s, the golden age of Calypso and Soca. 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Listening to Crazy in the background, Symphony in C. Next up, Pelham Goddard, True Kaiso.
1: This is from the man called Pelham Goddard.

Pelham Goddard, his song, True Kai So. Next up, in the Calypso tradition, a song full of double entendres. Artist, The Mighty Shadow, song title, Bad Boy Peter. And on the surface, it's about a boy who blows off his chores because he hears music at carnival and can't help dancing. But if you consider that Peter is another name for male genitalia, the song takes on a whole new meaning. The Mighty Shadow, Bad Boy Peter.

Mighty Shadow, his song Bad Boy Peter. You've been listening to Calypso Dance Party. I am your host, Winston Jr., here every Monday at 4. Thanks so much for joining us. Stay tuned for the guys at 5 coming up at the top of the hour. News of the day, town gossip, political discourse, political correctness. 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One more this afternoon to close it out. This is a reggae original, The Tide Is High.

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